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1: It's Thursday, the 24th of September, 2026. Aries, a job may require you to work in the background, but you'll actually enjoy the change. Taurus, others may be extravagant with their money, but don't follow their lead. Gemini, a conversation could very well change a long-held opinion of yours. Cancer, burning the candle at both ends will eventually take its toll. Leo, looks like another busy weekend ahead, so pace yourself. Virgo, maybe it's time to reevaluate those long-term goals. Libra, if there's something you're not sure of, ask the next person you see. Scorpio, don't be disheartened if your efforts are not immediately recognised. Sagittarius, now that you have all the facts, it's okay to change your mind. Capricorn, your attention will be focused on a health concern of a loved one. Aquarius, now's not the time for daydreaming. You need to stay focused. Pisces, you're likely to need to call in a favour of someone close. And that's today's horoscope.
0: 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And don't forget about Hot Dog Fridays. 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

0: Hello, Mum and Dad. No, I want to do. I'm not. I want to just restart that.
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1: Yes, it's right. 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

0: 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It's a light, bright and breezy mix of music with lots of interviews from your favourite stars of the 60s, 70s and 80s. I love tracking down and chatting to the people who make the music that we've all grown up with. And I can think of nothing better than putting a smile on your face as together we relive some of the best days of our collective youth. Join me, won't you? Right here on 2HayFM, the gateway to the outback.
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3: Good morning. We're looking at a beautiful 32 and sunny today in Hay, along with some light winds. Let's have a look and see what's happening across the Riverina. 27 in Wagga, 28 for Denny, 32 for Griffith, 33 for Bulligal, 32 for Maud, 31 for Balranald and Berubin, and over to the Murray, Albury, Wodonga, 26 for you. 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
1: It's Thursday, the 24th of September, 2026. Aries, a job may require you to work in the background, but you'll actually enjoy the change. Taurus, others may be extravagant with their money, but don't follow their lead. Gemini, a conversation could very well change a long-held opinion of yours. Cancer, burning the candle at both ends will eventually take its toll. Leo, looks like another busy weekend ahead, so pace yourself. Virgo, maybe it's time to reevaluate those long-term goals. Libra, if there's something you're not sure of, ask the next person you see. Scorpio, don't be disheartened if your efforts are not immediately recognised. Sagittarius, now that you have all the facts, it's okay to change your mind. Capricorn, your attention will be focused on a health concern of a loved one. Aquarius, now's not the time for daydreaming. You need to stay focused. Pisces, you're likely to need to call in a favour of someone close. And that's today's horoscope.
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0: This episode contains discussion of sexual abuse, which some listeners may find distressing.
1: Got a good feeling about this.
2: I'm Limo, and you're listening to Pitch In, a series exploring the people who make sport happen and the volunteers who keep communities connected. Sport might bring us together, but volunteers are the reason we stay connected. In this series, we're travelling across Australia to meet the extraordinary people who pitch in, not for money or recognition, but because they believe in the power of community. And as you'll discover, when people pitch in, something much bigger than sport happens. In this episode, we look at how Australians are finding new ways to connect through sport and physical activity beyond traditional clubs. From weekly parkrun meetups to community adventure races and informal sport, we explore volunteer-led events that prioritise fun, inclusion and participation over competition. Together, their stories show how these emerging forms of sport are building connection, resilience and community in new and powerful ways. I'm Limo and this is Pitch In. I'm in Tasmania in Orford, which is a picturesque seaside town on Tasmania's east coast. I'm here to meet Tim Harmsman, whose connection to sport began slowly in childhood and grew over time, moving from tennis to road cycling and eventually into trail running across Tasmania. What started as a single mountain bike ride with his family has become a lifelong passion for endurance sport, community and the outdoors. That connection was cemented through the Winter Challenge, an event that includes cycling, kayaking and trail running. Tim loved it so much that when it stopped during COVID, he was driven to help bring it back, working alongside volunteers to get it up and running again.
3: Thank you, everybody, for coming along to the 2025 Winter Challenge.
2: I asked him how the Winter Challenge is different from traditional sport, with inclusion being at its heart.
4: I really want people to come along and have their first experience road biking. That might be as part of the event. It's something your friends can rope you into and be like, hey, you once rode a road bike 4 years ago. How about you come and compete in our team and you can do the road bike league for us? And there's a bit of intimidation there, a bit of like, oh, can I do it? Maybe I can, maybe I can't.
0: Yeah.
4: People rock up, everyone can do it. And they just get this immense sense of accomplishment once they do achieve the leg they set out to do. And I think that's one of the beautiful things about this is seeing people take on new challenging tasks and see that sense of accomplishment as they cross the finish line with their face covered in mud, toothy smiles.
2: Tim volunteers his time by running kayaking lessons for people who are just starting out, helping them feel safe, capable and confident on the water so they can be part of the Winter Challenge.
4: I know there's a lot of intimidation there for people doing it for the first time, particularly around the kayaking. So last year, working with one of the sponsors, we put on some free kayaking sessions, so specifically first-timer sessions. So anyone could come along about 5 weeks prior to the event and have an instructed session by a qualified kayaking coach, and I'd teach them how to kayak with confidence.
0: When the event itself is happening, describe the atmosphere for us.
4: It's so special. I think... The first time I really got to soak in the atmosphere was not while the event was happening. I'm probably too busy running around like a headless chook while the event's actually happening. But at presentations, we're in the local bowls club and you've got about 200 people in this room who have just completed one of the biggest things of their life. And the atmosphere there is just like electric. People are just on the edge of their seats. They're kind of like a bit giddy. Their legs are tired, their bums are sore, their faces are covered in mud, but they're just thrilled to be there with people that have shared that same experience with them.
0: And a lot of volunteers are clearly involved in this as well. So what impact are the volunteers having with this event?
4: Like point blank, the event would not be able to take place without volunteers. Yeah. People would be getting lost on the courses. There wouldn't be people clearing the marshal points. The volunteers are really the bones behind this event.
0: Yeah.
4: They are what make this event happen on the day. The volunteers are everything.
0: Yeah.
4: And it's so special having volunteers along. And it's been interesting working with volunteers. I think when I first started the event, I didn't want to ask volunteers to do their roles because I felt like I was imposing a burden on them. I felt like I was saying, oh, can you do this favour for me? And if they did it for me, I felt like I then owed them a favour.
0: Sure.
4: But over time, I've come to realise that people actually do love volunteering. They do love being a part of the event, being part of the social fabric of this event. And it's so cool to see them out on course having just as good a time as the competitors. They're still a part of the event. They still feel like they belong at the event.
0: Yeah.
4: And that's such a special feeling.
0: And I imagine you've probably got volunteers thanking you for inviting them to be involved at the end of the event.
4: Yeah, which the first time that happened, I was like, I think you've got this wrong. I think it's backwards. I should be thanking you.
2: Yeah. Tim was always thinking one step ahead, looking for ways to make sure everyone could be part of the Winter Challenge, even if finance was a barrier. For him, it was never about running an event. It was about inclusion, making sure people didn't miss out on something that could bring them confidence, connection, and a sense of belonging.
4: I recognised that during the first year, there was all those user groups that were getting a lot out of it, but there was still quite a few people not quite represented. So some of the lower socioeconomic people around Orford and in Tasmania, they weren't getting around it because, you know, it's expensive to compete in these kind of things. Mountain bikes are expensive, kayaks are expensive. So I had this idea to try and come up with an event that people could be a part of on the day where you don't need a $3,000 mountain bike, you don't need an expensive kayak, and you can still come and be a part of this incredible atmosphere. So I got brainstorming for a while, thought for a few months, and one day I was like, I've got it. I'm going to put on the Australian National Championships of Egg and Spoon Racing.
2: It's genius. Genius.
4: I told a couple of people and they're like, oh, mate, you can't do that. Like, that's a stupid idea. Go back to the drawing board. And I was like, no, I think there's something in this. So I thought about it some more. Ended up having some meetings with the Australian Institute of Sport and the Australian Sports Commission, who gave me a bit of inspiration. And, I pushed on with it. I think people thought that I was a bit of a wacky, weird dude for a while, and I think they probably still do think that. But, for the first time last year, delivered the official National Championships of Egg and Spoon Racing.
2: Okay, are there any barriers to entry? Is it BYO Spoon and BYO Egg, or are they supplied?
4: I've got a strict no BYO rule for this.
2: Okay.
4: Because I don't want people coming along with soup ladles. I don't want people coming along with blue tack between the egg and the spoon.
2: Oh, okay.
4: So I bring along a couple of hundred spoons and a couple of hundred eggs. We all race with uniform eggs and uniform spoons.
2: Okay.
4: Yeah.
2: And then they take it from there.
4: And they take it from
2: there. And anyone can enter?
4: Anyone can enter. For a child, it's $5. Adults, $10. And all the profits from that go back to the local Surf Life Saving Club. And really importantly for me, everybody feels like they can belong at the event. And that's everybody. Competitors, volunteers, marshals, crew, five-year-old kids. Everybody should feel like they belong.
2: Tim Harmsman was named Tasmanian Young Person of the Year for his volunteering work. A recognition that really reflects the impact he's had on his community. I asked him what advice he'd give to young people thinking about volunteering.
4: I've always had a really competitive background. I've always been competing in events.
2: Yeah.
4: Then I volunteered in events, well, in one event in particular a few years ago.
2: Yeah.
4: And I found myself on the side of a course directing people where to go. And the first few people that came past, I was a bit like, good stuff, this way, awkwardly. Yeah. And by the 10th person, I was like, yeah, go get it. By the 100th person, I was like, both fists in the air, screaming at them, having such a good time. I'm pretty sure I was having a better time than they were.
2: Yeah, sure.
4: I think volunteering gives you something so special. It really allows you to be part of the fabric of an event.
2: Yeah.
4: And you really do feel like you're a part of something. It brings so much purpose to what you're doing. And it's just as, if not more fun than competing in an event. And it's so special when you've got kind of dual volunteer points, when you put two volunteers together because, you know, maybe it's a lonely spot and you want to have two volunteers there.
2: Yeah, sure.
4: They always become friends.
2: It's great.
4: Seeing them hanging out at presentations later on, feel like a little matchmaker sometimes.
2: You're bringing people together.
4: Exactly.
2: It's a beautiful thing. And what are the plans for it moving forward?
4: The plans for it moving forward, I really want to continue to grow the Winter Challenge multi-sport event. I think that brings something so special, particularly from a mental health perspective. Tassie can be a pretty cold and dark place through winter, a lot of seasonal affective disorder. And I think an event like this builds physical activity, it builds positive mental health. It builds a lot of social activity in the months leading up to the event. And I think that's something so special and brings so much to so many people. So I'm really keen to continue bringing that awareness to people and showing them that they can have purpose in winter. They can have something to do. They can have something to be a part of through winter. With the egg and spoon racing side.
2: And I want to hear about this.
4: The long-term goal
2: is
4: that by 2029, I want this event to be the official world championships of egg and spoon racing.
2: Come on, yes. You're not going to get there if you don't set your goals early.
4: That's right.
2: Professor Rochelle Imey is a leading Australian academic in sport and recreation based in Ballarat at Federation University. She studies how everyday Australians engage in sport and recreation and what needs to change so more people can take part, stay active, and feel included in community sport. What is it about things like park run, swim clubs? I know there are, I just see in my area, groups of older blokes playing soccer
0: every Saturday morning down at the local oval. What is it about these more informal arrangements that people are finding attractive?
1: It's because they're not focused on winning. And it's still a competition. You know, if you and I sort of park run is still timed. If you and I go out and have a hit of tennis or shoot some hoops, you're still trying to score more points than the opposition.
0: Yeah.
1: But the reason they're there is not to win the match.
0: Yeah.
1: It's not about the winning. It's about connecting with others. The main reason people play sport is to have fun and enjoyment, be with their friends and other like-minded people for that social connectedness. I mean, I still play tennis on a sad day during summer. You know, physically it's not that demanding. It's only doubles and mixed, but I look forward to that each week. I still play with one of my sons, so that's exciting that he still plays with his mother.
0: Yeah, yeah.
1: But we're there to connect with other people, have a hit of tennis, have a beer and a barbie afterwards and go home, and it's often that outlet and that social connectedness that's really important. People like being active with others, so it's sometimes really hard to motivate yourself to go for a run by yourself, but you've got others to do that. You've got a set time, you've got to rock up. It's sort of a semi-commitment and that helps people be motivated.
0: So do you think this sort of changing face of sport or recreational activity is generational?
1: Absolutely. I mean, I think too, people are really time poor. People, digitisation is changing everything. So people want things that are a lot more flexible, but they can connect quite easily with their mates on their phones and say, okay, at 2 o'clock tomorrow, let's go shoot some hoops, or let's go to the footy oval and kick the footy. So technology can help those connections. And people often want to be active, but in a lot more flexible way.
0: And a lot of these new sports or new endeavours are volunteer-led. So what can you tell us about the importance of volunteers in these areas?
1: Well, sport in Australia wouldn't happen without volunteers. They are the lifeblood. But the volunteers get a lot out of it as well. So, you know, a lot of Australians volunteer in a range of different roles from, you know, coach, admin, team manager, groundskeeper, you know, physio or timing in park run. But, you know, they often volunteer to give back to the community, but they volunteer to connect with others and make friends themselves. So a lot of times people might not be able to be active themselves due to age or injury or disability, but they still want to give back and they want to connect with others. And, you know, loneliness for youth and for older adults and, well, anyone really, but, you know, youth is a big issue with mental health and loneliness in older people, so it's a way they can connect with others.
0: And with this evolving face of sport, there are just more and more options appearing every day, aren't there, for people to get involved?
1: Yeah, and sometimes it's really hard to find volunteers, but I know the Sports Commission have got some initiatives through their volunteer coalitions to try and really help assist that two-way street of, you know, sports finding volunteers and volunteers finding the sports that they can be involved with, because you don't necessarily have to have played the sport to volunteer in it.
0: And part of this changing face, I mean, we've touched on it a bit, but it really is about focusing on fun and well-being as opposed to the competitive side and the results.
1: Oh, absolutely, because the main reason we interview and survey hundreds of thousands of people, and the number one reason they play is for fun and enjoyment.
0: Yeah.
1: And your quality experience leads to you to enjoying it or not, and it's the people that impact that quality experience.
0: We keep getting told, don't we, that just from a health and well-being perspective, people always say just stay active. So these new sports are great, aren't they? Just to provide an opportunity to stay active and feel connected.
1: Yeah, and, you know, you've got to find something that you enjoy, and that often is related to skill and competency. So things like, you know, paddle, tennis and pickleball, they're often things that, you know, are somewhat easier than playing the game of tennis itself. There's a lot more new formats in golf that you can go play to make sure you enjoy it. There's lots of different new ways you can play the game, but you don't necessarily have to be an expert in that great to enjoy it.
0: Trust me, I'm not an expert at golf, but I love playing it. It's good fun just to get out there in the sunshine. And how do you see this evolving as we move forward? Do you think there'll be more and more engagement in these alternative activities?
1: I think there will, because they often offer something that the traditional sports don't. They offer that flexibility, they offer that non-competitiveness, that focus on fun and enjoyment. So they're ticking all those boxes, and that's why people want to come back.
0: And finally, what excites you most about the future of how we play, move and connect through sport?
1: I think these new sports and opportunities provide a great opportunity for people to try something and play something that they haven't been able to do before. And it's all about if the philosophy and the values are right, that it's about connecting people. Sport's just the vehicle to do that. And yep. if the focus is on fun and enjoyment, then that's a winner for everyone.
2: I'm standing on the jetty in Marimbula with Joe Starling, who holds the women's world record for a massive 29-kilogram barramundi catch. Fishing didn't start young for Joe. It wasn't handed to her early or easily. It was something she had to build for herself, step by step, learning the craft while pushing through spaces that weren't always welcoming and breaking down the gender barriers that still exist in the sport.
5: My brothers have fished all their lives.
2: Yeah.
5: So I probably picked up a fishing rod at some stage and don't remember. I certainly wasn't supported in fishing as a girl. I grew up in a gender-old family, very traditional. But when I fell in love with fishing, I was well into my 30s, late 30s, and it was an invitation to participate in a family team of women. My two sisters-in-law love this idea of having an all-women's team called Sister Act off the back of the Whoopi Goldberg.
2: Oh, yeah, great, team. Yes.
5: So I fitted the criteria of being a sister-in-law, as they both were, and I said to them I'd had... Put it out there. I'd had a couple of husbands by this point in time
2: sure.
5: who had tried to introduce me to fishing, and yeah. it was an epic failure. It always put marital strain. In fact, my second marriage broke up over it. I would have loved to have been fishing. I think fishing, I now realise, fishing is the thing that was missing through my entire life.
2: But you did fish as a kid because your brothers fished.
5: Mm.
2: What were some of the barriers you faced as a woman in fishing? Or what were some of the challenges?
5: The frustration of bird's nests on my reel, not being able to understand when the sinker and the hook were in touch with a reef, and so I'm snagged again, and then
2: yeah.
5: the person in the boat is frustrated because I'm snagged again, and then they've got to tie my knots because I don't know how to do that. So learning to fish for me was just amplified uselessness and my imposition onto somebody else's happiness. And that is a terrible barrier, really hard barrier to
2: yeah.
5: break down for women trying to get into fishing as adults.
2: So the sense was that it was a men's... that it was a men's activity yeah. and women were kind of slowing things down.
5: It's never been said to us,
2: yeah.
5: but there is something that suggests that men just know how to fish and women just don't. And
2: right.
5: so it's a born thing for fellas. As a fishing educator now, I know how incorrect that is. And in actual fact, being a woman, an adult woman, learning to fish is much more welcoming than being an adult man trying to learn to fish. What I find is the men who don't know how to fish come to our organisation and want to join because they know that they will be treated with respect and inclusion and they won't be ridiculed, they'll be brought along.
2: Yep.
5: Whereas they feel that if they go to a fishing club and say, I don't know how to fish, will somebody teach me? They feel extremely vulnerable and like they're somehow compromising their manhood by making that admission. Is much more welcoming than being an adult man trying to learn to fish. What I find is the men who don't know how to fish come to our organisation and want to join because they know that they will be treated with respect and inclusion and they won't be ridiculed, they'll be brought along.
2: Yep.
5: Whereas they feel that if they go to a fishing

0: visited it with another group of, there were five of us in the original committee.
1: Yep.
0: And all feeling the same sort of need to build upon an idea that a girlfriend and I had been working on for about 10 years, which was taking one woman from zero to hero. I'd moved south from Darwin, and the tournament that had sucked me in with Sister Act, which is called the Secret Women's Business Barra Challenge, was founded by two women on the idea that women should learn to be completely self-sufficient and self-reliant on a fishing boat and in a team. It's a safety issue as much as anything. If you're going with somebody fishing and something happens to the other person who's capable and you've got no skills, well, everyone else on the boat is vulnerable. It was more about breaking through this barrier that women can't fish, that women are dependent on men for all the skills. And so they decided to create a friendly that was no women only, and we're all as hopeless as one another, so we'll all help each other launch the boats and we'll all learn to drive the boats together.
1: Jo and her partner, both sponsored anglers, easily made their way into competitions, but they questioned the fact that inexperienced anglers couldn't enter competitions. So to address that, they shifted their approach, bringing in a woman on their team who'd never cast a line before. They then set about mentoring her over a year. By the time they reached competition day, the aim was for her to stand as an equal member of the team, with no assistance, fully participating in her own right.
0: We won, which was completely unexpected by anybody, because everyone else has the waterways for the whole year. They can pre-fish it. They know where all the fish are. Yeah. We get up there 2 days before, go out, have 1 day pre-fish. We went into this particular tournament got no idea where the fish are. We're still pre-fishing, and our plan was plan A was go out and catch fish, and then the next step was to go back out and start plan A again. That's basically how we ran the tournament, and we won, and this set the whole nation alight.
1: After the success of the program and seeing the impact it had, Jo decided to build on that momentum by starting a women's fishing group, creating a space where women could learn, develop their skills and build confidence in fishing together, regardless of experience level. She is now the president of the Women's Rec Fishing League.
2: What have you seen through the organisation over the years as far as people connecting with each other through fishing?
0: It's massive. I've got one particular girl who I absolutely adore. Her name's Rose. And she had a traumatic upbringing when she came out as a gay woman, as a young woman. It didn't go down well with her friends, and she suffered a lot of physical trauma through that process.
1: One member of the fishing group who Jo says has been particularly impacted is Rose. Now, Rose has autism, but has found real confidence, connection and belonging through being part of the program.
0: She's got two gorgeous kids, but the wife has always been very, very supportive and encouraged Rose to become part of the Women's Recreational Fishing League. We have a pledge that they all must sign, which part of it is elevation of all, vilification of none. And there's no strikes.
2: Yeah.
0: You vilify once, you're gone. There's no excuses or anything. You're just not allowed to.
2: Yeah.
0: And so part of that also is ensuring that the people who want to join the league have signed that. She's now the Vice President of New South Wales. And she has gone through not owning a boat to now owning a boat. Now she's a skipper. And a mentor for others. So in the 3 years she's been with us, she's come all the way through. She's travelled up to Darwin to fish the Barra Nationals as part of a WRFL team. But she first said to us, "You guys are the first heterosexual friends I've had since I came out." Yeah, connection is everything.
2: Yeah.
0: We bring the fellas along. They love it. They're our groupies.
2: It's great. So for Rose, it's been a complete life changer.
0: Through being with the league and being given the space to wait for that right word, to be allowed to finish her sentences in her own time.
2: Yeah.
0: And to be able to be loved for her unique way of seeing things, and we just adore her, for her to find that level of acceptance.

0: parents and for fishing to be that glue has just been life-changing for her, and watching her grow as a human in that space, it just shows the power.
1: And I'm sure that's one of a number of stories.
0: So many. I mean, fishing saved my life at a time where I didn't even realise how close I was to not being here anymore. I'm a survivor of sexual assault, and a few years ago was diagnosed with PTSD, which I've carried around for 30 years. And so when fishing came into my life, I was just going fishing. I was still in relationships that weren't working for me. They were very coercive control types and, you know, typical of that cycle of abuse. And the girls taking me out and having the time to let me find my way is when I can trace back when control started coming back into my life, when I started owning control in my life. The power of for a person who has been in trauma or has been a victim of another person and their sense of control has been taken away, their self-esteem has been shattered, the power of a knot, to successfully tie a knot and not have it taken by a fish and get that curly end of your line back.
1: Yeah.
0: As you hear the fish tail dancing down the river with the lure rattling out of its gills, and you're just left there with another failure. To get to the point where you tie that first one and you get the fish instead of the curly tail is the most empowering, life-changing experience for someone like me. And from there, I've gone from being a victim to being probably one of the most powerful minds I know with regards to just confidence, power and the ability to change other people's lives for the better.
1: What has volunteering brought to your life?
0: The opportunity to be the catalyst of life change at that level.
1: Yeah.
0: Especially for someone like me who's come from a position of being really down and at the end, and fishing itself being the thing that gave me back everything, to be able to have the opportunity to take that potential to somebody else and say, you know, hey, I don't know if you've ever thought about this, but want to give it a crack.
1: Yeah.
0: And then watching those people blossom, male or female or kids, mainly the women, blossom into these whole new versions of themselves that they didn't even know they had the potential to be. And then they take that new paradigm of themselves into every aspect of their life, and you see their business and their family life and everything else start to grow. And so volunteering for me, giving of myself to better my community, enables me to speak like this with this smile that I can't get off my face.
1: So how does it make you feel when you see people's lives change like they have?
0: It's hard to qualify how satisfying that is. It gives me a warmth and a reason for being here that I just don't think that I could get in any other way.
1: You've made an impact. You're empowering people.
0: Yes, very much.
1: Yeah.
0: Yep, totally, through fishing. Who'd have thought?
1: So ending that episode there was Jo, and both her and Tim each made me see sport in a much looser, broader and more creative way. It felt less about structure and more about people finding their own way to connect through movement. This has been Pitch In, hosted by me, Limo. 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
5: In this episode, we will take a look at the Australia's food tech business, where technology opens up a whole new opportunity for regional or niche suppliers. I spoke to Dominic Kane, co-founder and CEO of a hospitality search engine, FindMyRice.com. The Sydney-based startup has attracted more than 440,000 companies to be listed on there directly since its launch in 2014. Dominic had 24 years of experience as a chef, and he initially built the platform out of their own needs.
6: Actually, I built the with my partners Patrick and Joe. We essentially built the platform for ourselves. One of the things that we found was finding the right products or finding the right suppliers was increasingly difficult. The only way to search was probably through traditional directories, which kind of weren't up to the standard of where, you know, I guess the rest of search and e-commerce was going. And, you know, we just thought that there should be a better way and set out to actually build a platform for our own use, actually. Started talking to chefs and suppliers. We realised that everyone had a similar problem to us, finding new products, particularly for chefs. And when we started talking to suppliers, they had a difficulty finding the right customers.
5: What are some of the specific difficulties you face and you couldn't solve?
6: You know, the search these days, obviously the search, when we think about search, we think about Google, you know, and what they do is very, very good, but it's not specific for hospitality. So there's some specific things when you get into an industry where suppliers will call the same product by a different name. One supplier says that's a paper cup and another supplier says that's a coffee cup. In actual fact, it's exactly the same product, but the description on their product list might be different. And because we've taken a global approach to our directory, so we do have the largest database in the world for products and suppliers. And as we started to look across countries, obviously, you know, what we say in Australia is Japanese food in Japan is just considered food. So we need to have a database that and a search algorithm that could adapt depending on where people were searching from and what they were searching for. There's a lot of that traffic is also looking for, you know, premium Australian suppliers. So we know that a lot of people are interested in Australian products because we've obviously got great weather and great manufacturers here. So, you know, whether it's a chef in Dubai or, you know, Abu Dhabi or Cape Town or wherever, you know, they are looking for Australian products, so they're jumping on board and have to look for our products, but they're also looking for products within their own region as well.
5: Australian products are really popular in other countries, such as milk or vitamins. Those are obvious ones, but is there any new trend that you saw as you develop the platform?
6: I guess the things that Australians are becoming, particularly niche Australian suppliers, olive oil is a big one, actually. You know, we've had some, recently in Japan, there was the Olive Awards. Australian manufacturers, you know, manufacturing, you know, chips and, you know, other sort of snack foods, you know, some of that is healthier snack products, particularly into retail through the supermarkets. You know, the big supermarket chains really jumping on the premium bandwagon, and that's definitely a trend we see, you know, whether it's through Asia or the Middle East. I think these days that people are willing to spend a little bit more on a product if they think that it's either going to be healthier for them or they're going to get a better experience. And the one thing that definitely Australian producers are doing now, and a lot of the smaller producers, they're recognising that handmade artisan approach to food manufacturers is where Australia can really, you know, can really do well.
5: And does this platform help regional areas producers as well?
6: Look, it does. Well, the benefit we see, particularly for rural areas, one of the features that we've actually added into the platform, you know, not too long ago, we actually haven't told a lot of people about it, but we've added it recently, is being able to search for suppliers who are closer to you. So there's effectively a geolocation function where, you know, a chef in a regional location can say, I only want to deal with suppliers who are within 25 kilometres of my location, so I make sure that I'm dealing with local producers. So we definitely see that that's a growing trend, particularly as we get outside of, you know, when we get into smaller cities, you know, in Melbourne, whether it's places like Ballarat or, you know, Wollongong in New South Wales or the, you know, Newcastle and the Central Coast, people are wanting to, you know, businesses are wanting to support people in their local area. The platform having a global approach also gives people the ability to look at opportunities or put themselves out in opportunities outside of their area. A manufacturer in Dubbo or, you know, Wagga in New South Wales or Canberra even can be on par with a manufacturer or distributor in Sydney. As long as they can get the product from A to B, then, you know, they can be a supplier to someone in Dubai because they've got access to that market now.
5: And is there any new problems or other challenges you want to tackle in the future?
6: Lots. There's lots of problems. There's lots of problems. I think there's lots of opportunities. Look, we definitely see, we've kind of started in the, you know, information sharing is really what we're targeting right now. We definitely see opportunity in simplifying the ordering process for suppliers and their customers through online ordering. On a broader issue, I think food wastage and how food is moved around the supply chain is a huge opportunity. Yeah, and the logistics side is definitely something we see is quite exciting, making the distribution of products within a local area, you know, so even within, you know, our local suburbs, smaller manufacturers being able to pull those resources from a distribution and a supply chain, but also from a global perspective. How a supplier in regional Victoria gets their product to Japan or Singapore in the shortest time possible for the least cost and the least environmental impact. We see there's some real opportunities when it comes to that.
5: You've been listening to Food for Thought, a short series by Yuzuha Oka. Produced in the studios of Sim Media for the Community Radio Network, with the assistance of the Community Broadcasting Foundation.

0: This news update is brought to us by Japs Pharmacy, 129 Lachlan Street, Hay, call 699 31604.
1: Hello there, I'm Sean Bindley. The Prime Minister has spoken to the boss of OpenAI after one of the company's non-human agents hacked into Medicare. The federal government has revealed the tech giant informed the government over the weekend, even though the incident happened in June. The government doesn't believe personal information has been taken, but an investigation is now underway. OpenAI Chief Executive Sam Altman admitting the technology needs to be reined in.
2: We could lose control of the future to AI. The risk is that it moves so fast that people can no longer follow what's happening or intervene when needed. This would obviously be terrible. These systems could concentrate too much power in too few hands.
1: A traditional custodian of the Murujuga land in the Pilbara in Western Australia has addressed the UN Human Rights Council in Geneva over the extension of a Woodside gas project in the area and its impact on ancient rock art. Raylene Cooper told the council the rock art is the largest and oldest collection of Aboriginal rock art in the world, dating back at least 50,000 years, and was listed as a UNESCO World Heritage Site in July 2025. She's calling for pressure on the Australian government to wind back the Browse Basin project to protect the art from damaging emissions. The recommendations include preventing further industrial development in the area and developing a decommissioning and rehabilitation plan.
3: The Australian government continues to fail to protect the outstanding universal values of the cultural landscape. I call all governments to request Australia to implement the ICOMOS expert recommendations.
1: The Victorian Premier says he's allowing pubs to trade until 3 a.m. because people need to move with the times. The changes to help businesses will fast-track licences, with approvals to be completed within 6 weeks, down from the current 11-week process. Rules for staff aged under 18 will be relaxed to allow them to clear tables, and Ben Carroll says dogs will also be allowed in pubs.
4: In Europe, pubs have been pet-friendly for years, and as we've just seen, when you come to a pub that's pet-friendly, everyone benefits. So we are now going to allow our pubs to allow pets such as dogs. It'll be the final decision will be the publican.
1: To Queensland, where two boys are now facing charges over the alleged assault of a Gold Coast security guard. Georgina Winter has the details.
5: Police say the 66-year-old man was approached by a group of youths at Westfield Coomera at around 6:30 on Tuesday night. It's alleged two teenagers then assaulted him, causing him to fall and suffer a significant head injury. Paramedics rushed the victim to hospital in a serious condition. Following an investigation, a 15-year-old Eagleby boy was charged with one count of assault and appeared in court yesterday. Last night, officers also charged a 16-year-old boy from Coomera on the same offence. He is due to appear today. Georgina Winter reporting.
1: An Australian rock icon, Angry Anderson, is being remembered for his generosity and humour. The Rose Tattoo frontman has died at the age of 79, surrounded by his loved ones. Veteran journalist Ray Martin says he was a remarkable person.
6: Angry was fair dinkum. There was no pretense about Angry that he would. The gospel according to Angry was pretty dangerous. He'll talk about anything, had opinions about anything.
1: This is AIR National News. In AFL news, Fremantle have been approved to use Wharfie time in Saturday's grand final. The Dockers can only use it after one of their own goals and can only use it once. After goal songs have also been approved. Veteran umpire Brett Rosebery, who's umpiring his 10th grand final on Saturday, says it adds to a great atmosphere.
7: Quite early in the year in Perth, when Wharfie time, Fremantle Hawthorne, and that was crazy atmosphere. And then I was in Brisbane 2 weeks ago, and I think Charlie's kicked 5 and Country Road was never ending. So it really does add to the fans, the atmosphere. So who knows, maybe he will hear both this weekend.
1: Meanwhile, Lions veteran Dane Zorko has backed Lachie Neale to stay committed to the team, regardless of the outcome of this afternoon's board hearing appeal to have his one-match ban for striking overturned. Brisbane holding their final training session today ahead of the hearing. Zorko says they're just focusing on that.
8: We can't do anything about it. Like, it's over to our lawyers and the powers to be to make the decision. We can only do what we can do to control, and that's go out there this morning, have a really good training session, prepare the best way we can, and what'll be will be, and Lock's down here to support us either way.
1: In rugby league, Roosters coach Trent Robinson maintains returning halfback Sam Walker has done more than enough to recover from his syndesmosis injury. The 24-year-old has been named in tomorrow's preliminary final against the Dolphins. Australian Independent Radio News.
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1: Welcome to the world on Thursday, the 24th of September. I'm Sean Bindley from Australian Independent Radio News. The sole United States delegates in the General Assembly Hall walked out within minutes of Iranian President Masoud Pezeshkian taking the podium at the United Nations on Wednesday, as the Iranian leader delivered a defiant address declaring his country would never bow to US President Donald Trump. The speech came just a day after US envoys Steve Witkoff and Jared Kushner held roughly 3 hours of indirect talks with Iranian officials on the sidelines of the assembly, the first such contact since the June ceasefire collapsed. Tehran has since denied US claims that it dropped preconditions for reopening the Strait of Hormuz during those discussions. Mitch McCann reports from New York.
10: Masoud Pezeshkian's speech pushed back on what he painted as the hypocrisies of the United States, but it was also one of defiance, where he said Iran will not be bullied. Iran's president spoke of the bombing of a school in the country where 123 children died, an event the US has been investigating since it happened in February. Pezeshkian said in no way should Iran give up nuclear technology, claiming the government only wants to use it for peaceful purposes.
1: Ukrainian President Volodymyr Zelensky has told a press conference on the sidelines of the United Nations General Assembly that he is ready to meet Russian leader Vladimir Putin at any time for trilateral talks with the United States to end the war in Ukraine. The offer came on a day of intense diplomacy in New York, with US President Donald Trump using his address to the Assembly to threaten to annihilate Iran, while also saying a deal with Tehran remains possible. Mitch McCann is in New York.
11: I think the difference here is that this threat wasn't a Truth Social post at 4 a.m. It was on the most prestigious diplomatic stage in front of 192 other countries. So I think this threat to annihilate Iran today potentially carries more weight than threats in the past. And this certainly proved an opportunity for diplomacy. Steve Witkoff and Jared Kushner meeting with Iran's foreign minister on the sidelines of the General Assembly today. So on one hand, the war and the conflict seems to have stalled. The US has moved from strikes to sanctions. It's very unclear where things are headed, but at the same time, the UN is still providing diplomacy.
1: McCann says the Greenland Agreement is likely to ease calls for the US to annex the territory, at least for now.
11: It's likely to keep the US at bay and happy for now. Donald Trump can chalk this up as some sort of win. The agreement builds on actually an existing US-Danish agreement from back in 1951. It allows the Americans to build two new military bases on the south of the island and one on the east coast of the island, and it will expand its only active base on Greenland as well. Now, American planes and vessels reportedly get flyover, landing and undersea rights. In return, the US has agreed to acknowledge Greenland's right to self-determination, and the Americans must act in a way that respects Greenlandic society and way of life. Donald Trump has threatened to take over this territory before. He's talked about national security concerns, particularly related to China and Russia. On the Russian side of things, Greenland sits on the shortest route for missiles headed towards the US, so the US feels that it can monitor things closer to Russia now. On the issue of China, Greenland has vast mineral deposits, including rare earth minerals, which are obviously very important to the US as well in this technology race. So this could be chalked up as a win for the United States, but at the same time, I think those in Greenland and Denmark will be happy that this keeps the US at bay for now and reduces the threat of being annexed.
1: Israeli Prime Minister Benjamin Netanyahu has condemned the French President Emmanuel Macron's assertion at the United Nations General Assembly that Hamas has never operated in the West Bank, calling the claim a grotesque absurdity. President Macron used his address on Tuesday to accuse Israel of allowing settler violence in the occupied territory. But a French official later acknowledged the president had misspoken, saying he meant Hamas had never governed the West Bank. Israeli officials from across the political spectrum rejecting the French leader's remarks. Blake Sifton has more from Tel Aviv.
12: Israeli Prime Minister Benjamin Netanyahu said the grotesque absurdity of Emmanuel Macron's statement is staggering. He said that Hamas has been involved in the killing of countless Israeli civilians in the West Bank, and ignorance is no excuse for erasing their blood. Now, we also heard from Gadi Eisenkot. He is Netanyahu's main challenger in the Israeli elections coming up at the end of October. He called President Macron's remarks extremely divorced from the reality on the ground. President Macron and France led the push by many Western governments to recognize a Palestinian state last year, and relations between Israel and France have been low since. France also joined the UK and other Western and European countries in banning products from Israeli settlements in the West Bank 2 weeks ago. That's further ratcheted up tensions between European countries and Israel. And these remarks by President Macron could raise tensions even further.
1: European leaders are breathing a little easier after the US, Denmark and Greenland agreed to update a security deal, giving Washington greater military access over the island. US President Donald Trump called it a fantastic deal, but analysts are sceptical about how much it's going to change an agreement that's been in place for 75 years. William Denslow reports from Brussels.
13: Denmark's foreign minister says that the signing of this deal closes a destructive chapter, one that threatened the NATO military alliance as well as had the potential of triggering a trade war between European nations and the US, as President Trump for years has threatened to take control of this semi-autonomous Danish territory of Greenland unless issues regarding collective security were addressed, to thwart what he says is the growing threat posed by Russia and China in the region. Denmark's prime minister says that it builds on a deal signed in the 1950s. It'll be bigger, better, can last forever, and that it's good for all parties.
1: Chinese President Xi Jinping is arriving in Washington on Wednesday for the first Chinese state visit to the United States in more than a decade, with the US President Donald Trump expected to greet him personally on the tarmac at Joint Base Andrews. The three-day summit is expected to address tensions over tariffs, rare earth minerals and artificial intelligence, with a trade truce between the two countries due to expire in November. One of the most sensitive issues is Taiwan, with both sides pointing to a 1982 communique that each interprets differently. Nick Harper reports from Washington.
14: The US will be pointing out that held within that document is the idea that there is this continued commitment from China to a peaceful solution. And the US doesn't feel that that is the current situation. So that document, open to interpretation, both sides interpreting it in different ways. The fear is, though, that Donald Trump sometimes changes long-standing foreign policy with a single remark or a single post on social media. Will he make an off-the-cuff remark that'll undercut US policy, or will he use Taiwan as a bargaining chip, perhaps to get something he wants, like more deals on critical minerals or better tariff reduction rates? And therefore, he might decide to hold that $14 billion arms sale to Taiwan back longer so he can get something else out of President Xi.
1: And finally, the wife of a US expert on North Korean nuclear tests, who's been imprisoned in China since late 2024, said on Tuesday the White House has assured her that President Donald Trump will ask Chinese leader Xi Jinping to free her husband when the pair meet this week.
15: Even before I asked them, they told me that President Trump will raise my husband's name to President Xi. They make sure that my husband's case is the priority of both State Department and National Security Council and the White House. My husband has been detained for 686 days. His health condition, as far as I know, he still has all the health conditions such as high blood pressure, high cholesterol level, and diabetes. I think it's all because of his research work. That's the information that we learned from one of the consular visits. Basically, he said he was questioned all about his work. So I think his work was funded by United States State Department and Air Force Research Lab. That's a big issue to the Chinese government, because hey, you use Chinese data to help US government. I cannot imagine how hard his life is there every day, how he goes through each hour. I don't want to think about that. It makes me sleepless.
1: That's the world for today.
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19: This is Air Sport Australia First Edition. Good morning, I'm Lee Harrison. The five suspended Sydney Swans players have addressed their teammates for the first time since they were stood down. Isaac Heaney hasn't elaborated on what was said.
20: Oh, it was really nice to address the whole club, and to be thankful that give us their time and understanding. It was really good.
19: Umpire Hayden Meyer admits he felt threatened after being confronted by Hawthorn's Tom Barras and James Sicily following the preliminary final. Meyer paid the match-deciding free kick to Brisbane after pinging Jarman Impey for holding the ball. The umpire says he was surprised about the Hawthorns duo's reaction.
21: No, I felt threatened in the situation. Yeah, the abuse that came my way, I felt threatened. I was a bit taken aback, to be honest, because in my mind I thought I was 100% sure it was a correct free kick, and I just wasn't expecting two players to come up to me like they did on the day.
19: Lions star Lachie Neale has briefly fronted media for the first time since his one-match ban for striking. The Brisbane champion is currently ruled out of Saturday's grand final, but has one last chance to appeal. That appeal will be heard this afternoon. Neale confirming he'll stay in Melbourne with the club regardless.
22: The club and myself have decided to appeal the tribunal's decision. Obviously very hopeful that that's successful, but regardless of the result, I will be here to support the boys and the club this week. So it's a big week for the club.
19: Knights players are praising coach Justin Holbrook for giving them belief as they embark on a fairy tale run through the NRL finals. In his first year at the club, he's taken the Knights from a wooden spoon to a prelim final against the Panthers on Sunday. Captain Kalen Ponga says Holbrook knows how to get the best out of his players.
23: I'm still learning a lot from him, even at 28, and he's helping me a lot as well, both in leadership and as a player. And I think he's just made every individual here have so much belief and confidence in who they are and the footy that they can play.
19: Panthers fullback Dylan Edwards is downplaying Nathan Cleary's foot injury, declaring everyone's playing busted at this time of the year. The champion number 7 is carrying a stress injury into Sunday's prelim final against the Knights. The Broncos women's side are gearing up for their do-or-die clash with the Titans this weekend. The final Queensland derby will see the winner progress through to the women's decider. Brisbane captain Tamika Upton says they're not underestimating the Gold Coast side.
24: We're a complete different team to what we were then, and like I said before, so are the Titans. Finals is a different beast, so we're very excited, hopefully just to focus on ourselves and build on our performance from last week.
19: And the Socceroos say they're treating their two friendlies against Brazil as a test for next year's Asian Cup. The Cairns Taipans started on fire but then had to overcome a determined Tasmania Jack Jumpers performance for the 6-point home victory in the NBL last night. Leonie Kay reports.
25: It was a game of wild momentum swings, but Kieran Galloway started the fourth quarter on fire, and that was enough for the Cairns Taipans to overcome a spirited Tasmania Jack Jumpers 93-87. It was the Snakes' first home game at Cairns Convention Centre as they tried to bounce back from Sunday's 21-point road loss to the Sydney Kings. The Taipans will now back up again in round 2 to take on the Adelaide 36ers on the road on Sunday, while the Jack Jumpers Suppers have until next Thursday before hosting Melbourne United. Leonie Kay, Air Sport.
19: Australian cricket stars Pat Cummins and Mitchell Starc have arrived in South Africa for the upcoming one-day and test series. And Australian sprinter and four-time national champion Rowan Browning has announced his retirement from athletics. This is Air Sport Australia.
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19: In news headlines, I'm Lee Harrison. Making news today, Australia's inked a historic defence and security pact with Ukraine. The deal stopped short of NATO-style guarantees to come to each other's defence. The Prime Minister signed the agreement on the sidelines of the UN General Assembly, pledging a further $60 million in support. Iran's president's declared the country will never bend the knee a day after the US president threatened to annihilate the nation. Masoud Pezeshkian has told the UN General Assembly their resistance will only increase in the face of increased pressure and bullying. France, the United Kingdom and the European Union have thrown their support behind Australia's push to strengthen AI regulations. The federal government is working on a digital duty of care bill, which would allow people to opt out of algorithms which determine a social media feed. And the number of Australians aged 18 to 29 still living with their parents has climbed to 50%, up from 39 25 years ago. To sport now, the five suspended Sydney Swans players have addressed their teammates for the first time since they were stood down. And Knights players are praising coach Justin Holbrook for giving them belief as they embark on a fairy tale run through the NRL finals. These stories and more today. This is Air News.
3: The weather update is brought to us by Harrison's IGA. In Hay, open Monday to Friday, 8 a.m. until 6:30 p.m. and 8 a.m. until 5 p.m. weekends.
4: Good afternoon, a gorgeous 32 and sunny today in Hay, along with some light winds, and our sun will set at 6:18. Let's have a look and see what's happening across the Riverina. 27 in Wagga, 28 in Denny, 32 for Griffith, 33 for Bullygull, 32 for Maud, 31 for Balranald and Berubin, and over to the Murray, Aubrey, Wodonga, 26 for you. 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
2: In news headlines, I'm Lee Harrison. Making news today, Australia's inked a historic defence and security pact with Ukraine. The deal stopped short of NATO-style guarantees to come to each other's defence. The Prime Minister signed the agreement on the sidelines of the UN General Assembly, pledging a further $60 million in support. Iran's president declared the country will never bend the knee a day after the US president threatened to annihilate the nation. Masoud Pezeshkian has told the UN General Assembly their resistance will only increase in the face of increased pressure and bullying. France, the United Kingdom and the European Union have thrown their support behind Australia's push to strengthen AI regulations. The federal government is working on a digital duty of care bill, which will allow people to opt out of algorithms which determine a social media feed. And the number of Australians aged 18 to 29 still living with their parents has climbed to 50%, up from 39 25 years ago. To sport now, the five suspended Sydney Swans players have addressed their teammates for the first time since they were stood down. And Knights players are praising coach Justin Holbrook for giving them belief as they embark on a fairy tale run through the NRL finals. These stories and more today. This is Air News.
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4: Good afternoon, a gorgeous 32 and sunny today in Hay, along with some light winds, and our sun will set at 6:18. 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
1: The Hay Local Aboriginal Land Council have got their AGM coming up on the 28th of September at 5:30pm at 412 Belmore Street, Hay. 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
3: The next meeting of the Hay CWA is happening on Friday, the 2nd of October at 11:15 a.m. at the CWA RSL room at the Hay Library. 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All are welcome.
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0: 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Always plug them directly into the wall socket, turn it on, give it a test run, and if you suspect anything's wrong with it, call an electrician or have it replaced.
1: And remember, Kate, to keep everything at least a metre from the heater, because the heater can ignite any objects that are too close. 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Only use outdoor heating equipment as the manufacturers recommend. Never use outdoor heating or cooking equipment inside, as the buildup of carbon monoxide could be fatal.
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1: This news report is brought to you by your local butcher, Macca's Meats, 183 Lachlan Street.
2: I'm Mark Dransfield. Australia's unemployment rate has increased to its highest level in 5 years, mainly as more people are in the market actively looking for work. Latest data shows the jobless rate has come in at 4.6% for August, a slight lift on the July result. About 40,000 new jobs were created over the month, but they are all part-time. Employment Minister Amanda Rishworth argues the job numbers are resilient.
3: What the figures show today is we see more jobs added to the economy, and of course more people either in work or looking for work. We want to see participation high. We want to see more people either in a job or trying to get a job.
2: The federal opposition's calling for transparency over a data breach involving an AI agent and the Medicare website. The Prime Minister's revealed the Medicare Statistics Reporting Service portal, operated by Services Australia, was accessed by an OpenAI agent in June. Anthony Albanese says investigations into what other systems have been affected is underway. Officials do not believe any personal information was compromised. Angus Taylor says the federal government must be held accountable.
4: It's a serious warning about security of systems, government systems. In an age of AI, and of course a lot of our personal information is on those systems, so the government needs to explain when it first became aware of the breach, exactly what information was accessed, what vulnerability was exploited, how they're closing it.
2: Mr Albanese, who's in New York, says he raised the matter directly with Sam Altman, the boss of OpenAI. Meantime, Australia has signed an historic pact with Ukraine's president amid the war with Russia. The agreement commits Canberra to sustained defence and security cooperation with Kyiv. The deal was formalised on the sidelines of the UN General Assembly. Anthony Albanese praised Volodymyr Zelensky's leadership.
5: I think Russia thought it could just steamroll through in a matter of weeks. And what we have found is that the people of Ukraine were underestimated.
2: A third person has been charged over the deadly mistaken identity shooting of a man in Sydney's West. A 40-year-old was shot dead outside a Maryland's West home earlier this month. Police will allege a 21-year-old transported the gunman to and from the vehicles before and after the shooting. There have been dozens of new calls to Crime Stoppers in South Australia since a $1 million reward was offered in the search for Gus Lamont. The 4-year-old vanished from his family's remote station nearly a year ago. Superintendent Darren Filkey is hopeful the reward will prompt someone to come forward.
6: Not everybody wants to help the police. They might be close to the family. They might be close to someone who might be involved, and they don't want to get that person in trouble, or they are not used to speaking to the police, or they don't know how to speak to the police. Rewards are a legitimate strategy and tactic that police use to elicit information.
2: 500 Honda vehicles are being recalled due to an issue with the driver and passenger seats. Affected models include Civic, ZR-V and Accord cars built between 2023 and 2025. And a study's found almost half of Australians in their 20s are still living with their parents. That's up from 39% in 2001. This is AIR National News. Lions veteran Dane Zorko has backed Lachie Neale to stay committed to the team, regardless of the outcome for this afternoon's board hearing appeal. The midfielder's having one last punt at getting a one-match ban dropped in a bid to play in Saturday's grand final against Fremantle. NRL and Roosters legend Anthony Milicello says the return of Sam Walker is a huge boost for the Tricolours as they gear up for tomorrow's prelim against the Dolphins. The star halfback has made a rapid recovery from ankle surgery less than a month ago. Milicello telling Nine he's in awe of Walker's healing powers.
7: Yeah, it's remarkable. I've had a serious syndesmosis back in my day, and it took a lot longer than 4 weeks, that's for sure. So the mental strength and the physical prep that he's gone through over the last 4 weeks.
2: And Australia is unfazed by South Africa's wholesale changes ahead of Sunday's rugby test in Perth. Despite the Springboks blooding 13 new starters, the Wallabies are looking to capitalise on their recent momentum, winning 4 of their past 5 matches. Lock Jeremy Williams says it's another chance for them to make a statement points against the World Cup champions.
8: Obviously, they've got quite a lot of depth and, you know, they have ability to rotate the squad. But, like, we're really focusing on ourselves this week and making sure that we nail our prep, doing everything we can at training. Put us in the best foot forward to have a really successful weekend.
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10: It will be falling to between 15 and 13 overnight. Then into tomorrow, a mostly sunny one and a top of 34. Into the weekend, 32 and partly cloudy for Saturday. And Sunday, partly cloudy and 22. So some beautiful weather ahead of us there. And stay tuned here on 2AFM. Don't touch that dial.
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1: Air News headlines. I'm Mark Dransfield. Making news today, the federal government says it'll investigate whether a breach involving artificial intelligence was against the law. An agent from tech firm OpenAI infiltrated four government websites in June, including Medicare, but the government was only told last week. Australia signed an historic pact with Ukraine amid its war with Russia, offering defence and security cooperation with Kyiv. Australia's unemployment rate has climbed to 4.6% in August, up slightly from the July result as more people look for work. A third person has been charged over the deadly mistaken identity shooting of a man in Sydney's west. There have been dozens of new calls to Crime Stoppers in South Australia since a $1 million reward was offered in the search for Gus Lamont. And archaeologists are seeking permission to drill into rock beside the tomb of King Tutankhamun in Egypt, with surveys suggesting a bigger structure lies beyond it. In air sport, the Dockers have travelled to Melbourne for Saturday's grand final against the Lions, taking the same 23 players from last week's prelim win. The Knights are bracing for a crackdown on escort plays in Sunday's NRL prelim against Penrith. And Mitch Marsh will remain Australia's captain for today's opening ODI against South Africa. These stories and more today. This is Air News.

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3: Hello there, I'm Terry Daniel. The federal government has released the terms of reference for its review of an artificial intelligence breach. In June, an AI bot created by tech firm OpenAI was able to access data from 4 government websites, including Medicare. The review will examine the incident, look into cyber vulnerabilities, and set reporting obligations for future incidents. Government Services Minister Katie Gallagher says no personal health records were compromised.
4: Completely different system, a public-facing website, as opposed to one of those systems of government significance that Services Australia run. And of course, the cyber protections associated with that are quite different.
3: The Australian economy has added over 40,000 new jobs over the past month, but they've all been part-time. Latest data shows the unemployment rate has climbed to 4.6% in August. The rise was mainly driven by a jump in the participation rate, which means more people in the market actively looking for work, confident they'll land a job. Checking around Australia, South Australia has recorded the largest jump in unemployment in the nation. The state's jobless rate rose 0.5 to 4.6% in August. Victoria has the highest jobless rate of 5.2 and New South Wales the lowest at 4.3%. A fleet of unmanned drones will set off from Hobart in Tasmania this week to monitor the Southern Ocean. The CSIRO hopes the devices will help them better understand how much carbon dioxide is absorbed by the ocean surface. Dr. Elizabeth Shadwick says the research will help fill critical knowledge gaps.
5: We're interested in better understanding how much carbon dioxide or CO2 the ocean takes up from the atmosphere. And so these systems will allow us to make measurements or observations.
3: Around Australia, drivers are being encouraged to take it easy, follow the rules, and prepare for some extra traffic as families start heading away for the spring school holidays. The holiday period is underway, with roads getting busier each day. New South Wales Traffic and Highway Patrol Commander Assistant Commissioner David Driver says if you're among those hitting the road, it's important to be prepared.
6: People might drive their vehicle every day, but on holiday periods, they've got extra luggage, they've got extra people, they've got a full tank of fuel. They may be towing a caravan or a trailer or a boat or something additional that affects the handling of the vehicle.
7: Yep.
6: They add the weight, you add weight and speed, it's going to take longer to stop.
3: Australians are being encouraged to recycle old mobile phones to raise funds for conservation during World Gorilla Day. Mobile Muster will be donating $1 from every device collected this month, which will go to a number of zoos as well as the Jane Goodall Institute. Australian Telecommunications Alliance spokesperson Helen Messano says a range of valuable components can be recovered.
8: Gold, silver, copper, aluminium, cobalt, nickel and lithium. And these materials are often found in areas where primates live. So it means it reduces the reliance on mining for new materials and preserving primates' natural habitats.
3: Also making news, 500 Honda vehicles are being recalled due to an issue with the driver and passenger seats. Further details from your Honda dealer. This is AIR National News. AFL and the Fremantle Dockers Grand Final squad has arrived in Melbourne ahead of Saturday's clash against the Brisbane Lions at the MCG. Dockers defender Jordan Clark playing down the hype around the biggest game of the year and has no concerns about a bit of rain on the forecast.
9: No, it wouldn't affect us too much. It's a game of footy, goalposts at each end, same for both teams. So, it's just another game really. We're coming over to Melbourne, which we do a lot throughout the year, and we're pretty comfortable with our processes. So, it's just another game of footy that we're pretty excited to play.
3: Meantime, Lachie Neal is making one final bid to play in Saturday's AFL Grand Final. Jordan Tunbridge reports.
10: Brisbane is making a last-ditch attempt to overturn Lachie Neal's one-match ban for striking Hawthorn's Jack Ginnivan. The Lions are taking the case to the AFL Appeals Board after the tribunal upheld his suspension.
7: Neil insists it wasn't a strike, but a bump or body check, although reports suggest cleaner vision has since emerged that won't help his case. Having already flown to Melbourne with his teammates, the dual Brownlow medalist must now prove the tribunal made an error, reached an unreasonable decision, or imposed an excessive penalty. If he fails, Neil will be watching from the sidelines as Brisbane takes on his former club, Fremantle. Jordan Tunbridge, Melbourne.
3: Rugby league legend Josh Morris is warning nerves could be the Dolphins' biggest danger tomorrow night against the Sydney Roosters. The Finns have won 8 games in a row, but this is their first preliminary final after entering the Premiership 4 years ago. Australian Independent Radio News.
11: The weather update is brought to us by Harrison's IGA. In Hay, open Monday to Friday, 8 a.m. until 6:30 p.m. and 8 a.m. until 5 p.m. weekends.
12: It will be falling to between 15 and 13 overnight. Then into tomorrow, a mostly sunny one and a top of 34. Into the weekend, 32 and partly cloudy for Saturday. And Sunday, partly cloudy and 22. So some beautiful weather ahead of us there. And stay tuned here on 2AFM. 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
1: The Hay Visitor Centre is calling all market stall holders for Hay Glow, which is happening on Saturday the 10th of October from 3:30pm until 8:30pm. 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
1: Air News headlines. I'm Mark Dransfield. Making news today, the federal government says it'll investigate whether a breach involving artificial intelligence was against the law. An agent from tech firm OpenAI infiltrated four government websites in June, including Medicare, but the government was only told last week. Australia signed an historic pact with Ukraine amid its war with Russia, offering defence and security cooperation with Kyiv. Australia's unemployment rate has climbed to 4.6% in August, up slightly from the July results as more people look for work. A third person has been charged over the deadly mistaken identity shooting of a man in Sydney's west. There have been dozens of new calls to Crime Stoppers in South Australia since a $1 million reward was offered in the search for Gus Lamont. And archaeologists are seeking permission to drill into rock beside the tomb of King Tutankhamun in Egypt, with surveys suggesting a bigger structure lies beyond it. In air sport, the Dockers have travelled to Melbourne for Saturday's grand final against the Lions, taking the same 23 players from last week's prelim win. The Knights are bracing for a crackdown on escort plays in Sunday's NRL prelim against Penrith. And Mitch Marsh will remain Australia's captain for today's opening ODI against South Africa. These stories and more today. This is Air News.
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1: I'm Scarlett. I love Taylor Swift and her new song is The Fate of Ophelia.

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1: The Hey Naidoc Day celebrations are taking place on Sunday, the 18th of October, at the Hey Services Club from 11 a.m. onwards. 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
1: This news update is brought to us by Harrison's IGA in Hay, open Monday to Friday, 8 a.m. until 6:30 p.m. and 8 a.m. until 5 p.m. weekends.
2: Hello there, I'm Terry Daniel. The federal government has released the terms of reference for its review of an artificial intelligence breach. In June, an AI bot created by tech firm OpenAI was able to access data from four government websites, including Medicare. The review will examine the incident, look into cyber vulnerabilities, and set reporting obligations for future incidents. Government Services Minister Katie Gallagher says no personal health records were compromised.
3: Completely different system, a public-facing website, as opposed to one of those systems of government significance that Services Australia run. And of course, the cyber protections associated with that are quite different.
2: The Australian economy has added over 40,000 new jobs over the past month, but they've all been part-time. Latest data shows the unemployment rate has climbed to 4.6% in August. The rise was mainly driven by a jump in the participation rate, which means more people in the market actively looking for work, confident they'll land a job. Checking around Australia, South Australia has recorded the largest jump in unemployment in the nation. The state's jobless rate rose 0.5 to 4.6% in August. Victoria has the highest jobless rate of 5.2 and New South Wales the lowest at 4.3%. A fleet of unmanned drones will set off from Hobart in Tasmania this week to monitor the Southern Ocean. The CSIRO hopes the devices will help them better understand how much carbon dioxide is absorbed by the ocean surface. Dr. Elizabeth Shadwick says the research will help fill critical knowledge gaps.
4: We're interested in better understanding how much carbon dioxide or CO2 the ocean takes up from the atmosphere. And so these systems will allow us to make measurements or observations.
2: Around Australia, drivers are being encouraged to take it easy, follow the rules, and prepare for some extra traffic as families start heading away for the spring school holidays. The holiday period is underway, with roads getting busier each day. New South Wales Traffic and Highway Patrol Commander Assistant Commissioner David Driver says if you're among those hitting the road, it's important to be prepared.
5: People might drive their vehicle every day, but on holiday periods, they've got extra luggage, they've got extra people, they've got a full tank of fuel. They may be towing a caravan or a trailer or a boat or something additional that affects the handling of the vehicle.
6: Yep.
5: They add the weight, you add weight and speed, it's going to take longer to stop.
2: Australians are being encouraged to recycle old mobile phones to raise funds for conservation during World Gorilla Day. Mobile Muster will be donating $1 from every device collected this month, which will go to a number of zoos as well as the Jane Goodall Institute. Australian Telecommunications Alliance spokesperson Helen Massano says a range of valuable components can be recovered.
7: Gold, silver, copper, aluminium, cobalt, nickel and lithium. And these materials are often found in areas where primates live. So it means it reduces the reliance on mining for new materials and preserving primates' natural habitats.
2: Also making news, 500 Honda vehicles are being recalled due to an issue with the driver and passenger seats. Further details from your Honda dealer. This is AIR National News. AFL and the Fremantle Dockers Grand Final squad has arrived in Melbourne ahead of Saturday's clash against the Brisbane Lions at the MCG. Dockers defender Jordan Clark playing down the hype around the biggest game of the year and has no concerns about a bit of rain on the forecast.
8: No, it wouldn't affect us too much. It's a game of footy, goalpost at each end, same for both teams. So, it's just another game, really. We're coming over to Melbourne, which we do a lot throughout the year, and we're pretty comfortable with our processes. So, it's just another game of footy that we're pretty excited to play.
2: Meantime, Lachie Neal is making one final bid to play in Saturday's AFL Grand Final. Jordan Tunbridge reports.
9: Brisbane is making a last-ditch attempt to overturn Lachie Neal's one-match ban for striking Hawthorn's Jack Ginnivan. The Lions are taking the case to the AFL Appeals Board after the tribunal upheld his suspension. Neal insists it wasn't a strike, but a bump or body check, although reports suggest cleaner vision has since emerged that won't help his case. Having already flown to Melbourne with his teammates, the dual Brownlow medalist must now prove the tribunal made an error, reached an unreasonable decision, or imposed an excessive penalty. If he fails, Neil will be watching from the sidelines as Brisbane takes on his former club, Fremantle. Jordan Tunbridge, Melbourne.
2: Rugby league legend Josh Morris is warning nerves could be the Dolphins' biggest danger tomorrow night against the Sydney Roosters. The Finns have won 8 games in a row, but this is their first preliminary final after entering the Premiership 4 years ago. Australian Independent Radio News.
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10: Welcome to The World on Thursday, the 24th of September. I'm Sean Bindley from Australian Independent Radio News. The sole United States delegates in the General Assembly Hall walked out within minutes of Iranian President Masoud Pezeshkian taking the podium at the United Nations on Wednesday, as the Iranian leader delivered a defiant address declaring his country would never bow to US President Donald Trump. The speech came just a day after US envoy Steve Witkoff and Jared Kushner held roughly 3 hours of indirect talks with Iranian officials on the sidelines of the assembly, the first such contact since the June ceasefire collapsed. Tehran has since denied US claims that it dropped preconditions for reopening the Strait of Hormuz during those discussions. Mitch McCann reports from New York.
11: Masoud Pezeshkian's speech pushed back on what he painted as the hypocrisies of the United States, but it was also one of defiance, where he said Iran will not be bullied. Iran's president spoke of the bombing of a school in the country where 123 children died, an event the US has been investigating since it happened in February. Pezeshkian said in no way should Iran give up nuclear technology, claiming the government only wants to use it for peaceful purposes.
10: Ukrainian President Volodymyr Zelensky has told a press conference on the sidelines of the United Nations General Assembly that he is ready to meet Russian leader Vladimir Putin at any time for trilateral talks with the United States to end the war in Ukraine. The offer came on a day of intense diplomacy in New York, with US President Donald Trump using his address to the assembly to threaten to annihilate Iran, while also saying a deal with Tehran remains possible. Mitch McCann is in New York.
12: I think the difference here is that this threat wasn't a Truth Social post at 4 a.m. It was on the most prestigious diplomatic stage in front of 192 other countries. So I think this threat to annihilate Iran today potentially carries more weight than threats in the past. And this certainly proved an opportunity for diplomacy. Steve Witkoff and Jared Kushner meeting with Iran's foreign minister on the sidelines of the General Assembly today. So on one hand, the war and the conflict seems to have stalled. The US has moved from strikes to sanctions. It's very unclear where things are headed, but at the same time, the UN is still providing diplomacy.
10: McCann says the Greenland Agreement is likely to ease calls for the US to annex the territory, at least for now.
12: It's likely to keep the US at bay and happy for now. Donald Trump can chalk this up as some sort of win. The agreement builds on actually an existing US-Danish agreement from back in 1951. It allows the Americans to build 2 new military bases on the south of the island and 1 on the east coast of the island, and it will expand its only active base on Greenland as well. Now, American planes and vessels reportedly get flyover, landing and undersea rights. In return, the US has agreed to acknowledge Greenland's right to self-determination, and the Americans must act in a way that respects Greenlandic society and way of life. Donald Trump has threatened to take over this territory before. He's talked about national security concerns, particularly related to China and Russia. On the Russian side of things, Greenland sits on the shortest route for missiles headed towards the US, so the US feels that it can monitor things closer to Russia now. On the issue of China, Greenland has vast mineral deposits, including rare earth minerals, which are obviously very important to the US as well in this technology race. So this could be chalked up as a win for the United States, but at the same time, I think those in Greenland and Denmark will be happy that this keeps the US at bay for now and reduces the threat of being annexed.
10: Israeli Prime Minister Benjamin Netanyahu has condemned the French President Emmanuel Macron's assertion at the United Nations General Assembly that Hamas has never operated in the West Bank, calling the claim a grotesque absurdity. President Macron used his address on Tuesday to accuse Israel of allowing settler violence in the occupied territory, But a French official later acknowledged the president had misspoken, saying he meant Hamas had never governed the West Bank. Israeli officials from across the political spectrum rejecting the French leader's remarks. Blake Sifton has more from Tel Aviv.
13: Israeli Prime Minister Benjamin Netanyahu said the grotesque absurdity of Emmanuel Macron's statement is staggering. He said that Hamas has been involved in the killing of countless Israeli civilians in the West Bank, and ignorance is no excuse for erasing their blood. Now, we also heard from Gadi Eisenkot. He is Netanyahu's main challenger in the Israeli elections coming up at the end of October. He called President Macron's remarks extremely divorced from the reality on the ground. President Macron and France led the push by many Western governments to recognize a Palestinian state last year, and relations between Israel and France have been low since. France also joined the UK and other Western and European countries in banning products from Israeli settlements in the West Bank 2 weeks ago. That's further ratcheted up tensions between European countries and Israel, and these remarks by President Macron could raise tensions even further.
10: European leaders are breathing a little easier after the US, Denmark and Greenland agreed to update a security deal, giving Washington greater military access over the island. US President Donald Trump called it a fantastic deal, but analysts are sceptical about how much it's going to change an agreement that's been in place for 75 years. William Denslow reports from Brussels.
14: Denmark's foreign minister says that the signing of this deal closes a destructive chapter, one that threatened the NATO military alliance as well as had the potential of triggering a trade war between European nations and the US, as President Trump for years has threatened to take control of this semi-autonomous Danish territory of Greenland unless issues regarding collective security were addressed, to thwart what he says is the growing threat posed by Russia and China in the region. Denmark's prime minister says that it builds on a deal signed in the 1950s. It'll be bigger, better, can last forever, and that it's good for all parties.
10: Chinese President Xi Jinping is arriving in Washington on Wednesday for the first Chinese state visit to the United States in more than a decade, with the US President Donald Trump expected to greet him personally on the tarmac at Joint Base Andrews. The three-day summit is expected to address tensions over tariffs, rare earth minerals and artificial intelligence, with a trade truce between the two countries due to expire in November. One of the most sensitive issues is Taiwan, with both sides pointing to a 1982 communique that each interprets differently. Nick Harper reports from Washington.
15: The US will be pointing out that held within that document is the idea that there is this continued commitment from China to a peaceful solution. And the US doesn't feel that that is the current situation. So that document, open to interpretation, both sides interpreting it in different ways. The fear is, though, that Donald Trump sometimes changes long-standing foreign policy with a single remark or a single post on social media. Will he make an off-the-cuff remark that'll undercut US policy, or will he use Taiwan as a bargaining chip, perhaps to get something he wants, like more deals on critical minerals or better tariff reduction rates? And therefore, he might decide to hold that $14 billion arms sale to Taiwan back longer so he can get something else out of President Xi.
10: And finally, the wife of a US expert on North Korean nuclear tests, who's been imprisoned in China since late 2024, said on Tuesday the White House has assured her that President Donald Trump will ask Chinese leader Xi Jinping to free her husband when the pair meet this week.
16: Even before I asked them, they told me that President Trump will raise my husband's name to President Xi. They make sure that my husband's case is the priority of both State Department and National Security Council and the White House. My husband has been detained for 686 days. His health condition, as far as I know, he still has all the health conditions such as high blood pressure, high cholesterol level, and diabetes. I think it's all because of his research work. That's the information that we learned from one of the consular visits. Basically, he said he was questioned all about his work. So I think his work was funded by United States State Department and Air Force Research Lab. That's a big issue to the Chinese government because, hey, you use Chinese data to help US government. I cannot imagine how hard his life is there every day, how he goes through each hour. I don't want to think about that. It makes me sleepless.
10: That's the world for today.
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18: Airsport Australia, second edition. I'm Mark Dransfield. Brisbane has not completely lost hope of Lachie Neale playing in Saturday's grand final, with the suspended Lions superstar fronting the AFL Appeals Board. Sarah Patterson reports.
19: The Lions are making one last-ditch bid to overturn Neale's one-match striking ban handed out at the tribunal on Tuesday night. Brisbane later confirmed it would be appealing the decision. Neale and his teammates were met by a mixture of Lions faithful and media as they flew into Melbourne yesterday ahead of Saturday's grand final against Fremantle. Neale said regardless of the outcome of his appeal, he'll be on hand to support the players and the club as it shoots for its third straight AFL Premiership. Sarah Patterson, S Sport.
18: The Dockers have travelled to Melbourne and are gearing up for tomorrow's grand final parade. Meantime, Andrew Dillon has given the green light for Wharfie time to be activated during Saturday's grand final. Songs will be played after Brisbane goals. The Dockers will be able to use Wharfie time once after a goal on Saturday. The AFL boss says they've been working with both clubs.
20: It is a neutral game as opposed to the rest of the finals where we've prioritised the team where it's been played at their home ground. And the Lions were really keen for their songs to be played after their goals. And so it was, the flip of that was Fremantle do what they normally do at their Optus Stadium games.
18: NRL, and while all eyes may be on the return of Sam Walker for the Roosters, the Dolphins are fully confident their half will make the difference tomorrow night. Isaiah Katoa will lead the side out for the club's first ever prelim final against the Roosters at Suncorp Stadium. Coach Christian Wolf says he wouldn't swap his captain for anyone.
21: I've said it all along. I love what Isaiah brings. I love what he brings as a person, how he carries himself. He plays with that same calmness and confidence that he's got in himself, and he's obviously a very key player for us.
18: Meantime, the Knights are embracing the underdog status ahead of Sunday's prelim against the Panthers. Last year's Wooden Spooners have become one of the biggest success stories of the year, but many are still ruling them out against the league's heavyweights. Coach Justin Holbrook says they're unfazed by the doubters.
22: Obviously a good quality size, but it's never worried us, right from the start of the year. So I'm not worried about it at all. The reason we're still playing now is because we've been able to handle everything, right from round one.
18: The Knights are bracing for a crackdown on escort plays on Sunday. Referee Ashley Klein has been dropped after missing an off-the-ball obstruction by Newcastle forward Tyson Frizzell last week. A shake-up at the Wallabies, with centre Joseph Suoli'i shifted to the wing for Sunday's test with the Springboks. In cricket, Mitch Marsh will retain Australia's captaincy for today's opening one-dayer against South Africa. Despite their official skipper joining the squad, Pat Cummins is resting ahead of the upcoming test series, though he could return later in the three-match tour. Captain Marsh says balancing acts are just another part of the modern game.
23: A lot of our bowlers, and him in particular, are preparing for that test series, and I'm hopeful that he'll feature in the series at some stage, but while he's not, very happy to do it, and myself, him, Andrew McDonald and George work really well collectively.
18: In golf, the President's Cup begins tonight in Illinois. The international team features Minwoo Lee and Adam Scott. It'll be headed up by fellow Aussie golfer Jeff Ogilvie.
24: I think everyone comes into these tournaments with optimism. They're very momentum-based tournaments. Montreal was an amazing first 2 days, right? 0-5 was a disaster for us, and then 5-0 was a big success.
18: And Chelsea has taken out their UEFA Women's Champions League opener with a 1-0 win over Austria. This is Air Sport Australia.
25: The weather update is brought to us by Harrison's IGA. In Hay, open Monday to Friday, 8 a.m. until 6:30 p.m. and 8 a.m. until 5 p.m. weekends.
0: It will be falling to between 15 and 13 overnight. Then into tomorrow, a mostly sunny one and a top of 34. Into the weekend, 32 and partly cloudy for Saturday. And Sunday, partly cloudy and 22. So some beautiful weather ahead of us there. And stay tuned here on 2HFM. 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
1: Got a good feeling about this.
2: I'm Limo, and you're listening to Pitch In, a series exploring the people who make sport happen and the volunteers who keep communities connected. Sport might bring us together, but volunteers are the reason we stay connected. In this series, we're travelling across Australia to meet the extraordinary people who pitch in, not for money or recognition, but because they believe in the power of community. And as you'll discover, when people pitch in, something much bigger than sport happens. In this episode, we look at how Australians are finding new ways to connect through sport and physical activity beyond traditional clubs. From weekly parkrun meetups to community adventure races and informal sport, we explore volunteer-led events that prioritise fun, inclusion and participation over competition. Together, their stories show how these emerging forms of sport are building connection, resilience and community in new and powerful ways. I'm Limo and this is Pitch In. I'm in Tasmania in Orford, which is a picturesque seaside town on Tasmania's east coast. I'm here to meet Tim Harmsman, whose connection to sport began slowly in childhood and grew over time, moving from tennis to road cycling and eventually into trail running across Tasmania. What started as a single mountain bike ride with his family has become a lifelong passion for endurance sport, community and the outdoors. That connection was cemented through the Winter Challenge, an event that includes cycling, kayaking and trail running. Tim loved it so much that when it stopped during COVID, he was driven to help bring it back, working alongside volunteers to get it up and running again.
3: Thank you, everybody, for coming along to the 2025 Winter Challenge.
2: I asked him how the Winter Challenge is different from traditional sport, with inclusion being at its heart.
4: I really want people to come along and have their first experience road biking. That might be as part of the event. It's something your friends can rope you into and be like, hey, you once rode a road bike 4 years ago. How about you come and compete in our team and you can do the road bike league for us? And there's a bit of intimidation there, a bit of like, oh, can I do it? Maybe I can, maybe I can't.
1: Yeah.
4: People rock up, everyone can do it. And they just get this immense sense of accomplishment once they do achieve the leg they set out to do. And I think that's one of the beautiful things about this is seeing people take on new challenging tasks and see that sense of accomplishment as they cross the finish line with their face covered in mud, toothy smiles.
2: Tim volunteers his time by running kayaking lessons for people who are just starting out, helping them feel safe, capable and confident on the water so that they can be part of the Winter Challenge.
4: I know there's a lot of intimidation there for people doing it for the first time, particularly around the kayaking. So last year, working with one of the sponsors, we put on some free kayaking sessions, so specifically first-timer sessions. So anyone could come along about 5 weeks prior to the event and have an instructed session by a qualified kayaking coach, and that'd teach them how to kayak with confidence.
2: When the event itself is happening, describe the atmosphere for us.
4: It's so special. I think... The first time I really got to soak in the atmosphere was not while the event was happening. I'm probably too busy running around like a headless chook while the event's actually happening. But at presentations, we're in the local bowls club and you've got about 200 people in this room who have just completed one of the biggest things of their life. And the atmosphere there is just like electric. People are just on the edge of their seats. They're kind of like a bit giddy. Their legs are tired, their bums are sore, their faces are covered in mud, but they're just thrilled to be there with people that have shared that same experience with them.
2: And a lot of volunteers are clearly involved in this as well. So what impact are the volunteers having with this event?
4: Like point blank, the event would not be able to take place without volunteers. Yeah. People would be getting lost on the courses. There wouldn't be people clearing the marshal points. The volunteers are really the bones behind this event.
1: Yeah.
4: They are what make this event happen on the day. The volunteers are everything.
1: Yeah.
4: And it's so special having volunteers along. And it's been interesting working with volunteers. I think when I first started the event, I didn't want to ask volunteers to do their roles because I felt like I was imposing a burden on them. I felt like I was saying, oh, can you do this favour for me? And if they did it for me, I felt like I'd then owe them a favour.
1: Sure.
4: But over time, I've come to realise that the volunteers are really the bones behind this event.
1: Yeah.
4: They are what make this event happen on the day. The volunteers are everything.
1: Yeah.
4: And it's so special having volunteers along. And it's been interesting working with volunteers. I think when I first started the event, I didn't want to ask volunteers to do their roles because I felt like I was imposing a burden on them. I

0: is, they're still a part of the event. They still feel like they belong at the event, yeah. And that's such a special feeling.
1: And I imagine you've probably got volunteers thanking you for inviting them to be involved at the end of the event.
0: Yeah, which the first time that happened, I was like, I think I've got this wrong. I think it's backwards. I should be thanking you.
1: Yeah. Tim was always thinking one step ahead, looking for ways to make sure everyone could be part of the Winter Challenge, even if finance was a barrier. For him, it was never about running an event. It was about inclusion, making sure people didn't miss out on something that could bring them confidence, connection, and a sense of belonging.
0: I recognised that during the first year, there was all those user groups that were getting a lot out of it, but there was still quite a few people not quite represented. So some of the lower socioeconomic people around Orford and in Tasmania, they weren't getting around it because, you know, it's expensive to compete in these kind of things. Mountain bikes are expensive, kayaks are expensive. So I had this idea to try and come up with an event that people could be a part of on the day where you don't need a $3,000 mountain bike, you don't need an expensive kayak, and you can still come and be a part of this incredible atmosphere. So I got brainstorming for a while, thought for a few months, and one day I was like, I've got it. I'm going to put on the Australian National Championships of Egg and Spoon Racing.
1: It's genius.
0: I told a couple of people and they're like, oh, mate, you can't do that. Like, that's a stupid idea. Go back to the drawing board. And I was like, no, I think there's something in this. So I thought about it some more. Ended up having some meetings with the Australian Institute of Sport and the Australian Sports Commission, who gave me a bit of inspiration. And, I pushed on with it. I think people thought that I was a bit of a wacky, weird dude for a while. And I think they probably still do think that. But, for the first time last year, delivered the official National Championships of Egg and Spoon Racing.
1: Okay, are there any barriers to entry? Is it BYO Spoon and BYO Egg, or are they supplied?
0: I've got a strict no BYO rule for this.
1: Okay.
0: Because I don't want people coming along with soup ladles. I don't want people coming along with blue tack between the egg and the spoon.
1: Oh, okay.
0: So I bring along a couple of hundred spoons and a couple of hundred eggs. We all race with uniform eggs and uniform spoons.
1: Okay.
0: Yeah.
1: And then they take it from there.
0: And they take it from
1: there. And anyone can enter.
0: Anyone can enter. For a child, it's $5, adults, $10, and all the profits from that go back to the local Surf Life Saving Club. And really importantly for me, everybody feels like they can belong at the event. And that's everybody. Competitors, volunteers, marshals, crew, five-year-old kids. Everybody should feel like they belong.
1: Tim Harmsman was named Tasmanian Young Person of the Year for his volunteering work, a recognition that really reflects the impact he's had on his community. I asked him what advice he'd give to young people thinking about volunteering.
0: I've always had a really competitive background. I've always been competing in events.
1: Yeah.
0: Then I volunteered in events, well, in one event in particular a few years ago.
1: Yeah.
0: And I found myself on the side of a course directing people where to go. And the first few people that came past, I was a bit like, good stuff, this way, awkwardly. Yeah. And by the 10th person, I was like, yeah, go get it. By the 100th person, I was like, both fists in the air, screaming at them, having such a good time. I'm pretty sure I was having a better time than they were.
1: Yeah, sure.
0: I think volunteering gives you something so special. It really allows you to be part of the fabric of an event.
1: Yeah.
0: And you really do feel like you're a part of something. It brings so much purpose to what you're doing. And it's just as, if not more fun than competing in an event. And it's so special when you've got kind of dual volunteer points, when you put two volunteers together because, you know, maybe it's a lonely spot and you want to have two volunteers there.
1: Yeah, sure.
0: They always become friends.
1: It's
0: nice seeing them hanging out at presentations later on. Feel like a little matchmaker sometimes.
1: You're bringing people together.
0: Exactly.
1: It's a beautiful thing. And what are the plans for it moving forward?
0: The plans for it moving forward, I really want to continue to grow the Winter Challenge multi-sport event. I think that brings something so special, particularly from a mental health perspective. Tassie can be a pretty cold and dark place through winter, a lot of seasonal affective disorder. And I think an event like this builds physical activity, it builds positive mental health. It builds a lot of social activity in the months leading up to the event. And I think that's something so special and brings so much to so many people. So I'm really keen to continue bringing that awareness to people and showing them that they can have purpose in winter. They can have something to do. They can have something to be a part of through winter. With the egg and spoon racing side.
1: And I want to hear about this.
0: The long-term goal
1: is
0: that by 2029, I want this event to be the official world championships of egg and spoon racing.
1: Come on, yes. You're not going to get there if you don't set your goals early.
0: That's right.
1: Professor Rochelle Imey is a leading Australian academic in sport and recreation based in Ballarat at Federation University. She studies how everyday Australians engage in sport and recreation and what needs to change so more people can take part, stay active, and feel included in community sport. What is it about things like park

0: bike run, swim clubs. I know there are, I just see in my area, groups of older blokes playing soccer every Saturday morning down at the local oval. What is it about these more informal arrangements that people are finding attractive?
1: It's because they're not focused on winning. And it's still a competition. You know, if you and I sort of park run is still timed. If you and I go out and have a hit of tennis or shoot some hoops, you're still trying to score more points than the opposition.
0: Yeah.
1: But the reason they're there is not to win the match. Yeah. It's not about the winning. It's about connecting with others. The main reason people play sport is to have fun and enjoyment, be with their friends and other like-minded people for that social connectedness. I mean, I still play tennis on a sad day during summer. You know, physically it's not that demanding. It's only doubles and mixed, but I look forward to that each week. I still play with one of my sons, so that's exciting that he still plays with his mother.
0: Yeah, yeah.
1: But we're there to connect with other people, have a hit of tennis, have a beer and a barbie afterwards and go home, and it's often that outlet and that social connectedness that's really important. People like being active with others, so it's sometimes really hard to motivate yourself to go for a run by yourself, but you've got others to do that. You've got to set time, you've got to rock up. It's sort of a semi-commitment and that helps people be motivated.
0: So do you think this sort of changing face of sport or recreational activity is generational?
1: Absolutely. I mean, I think too, people are really time poor. People, digitisation is changing everything. So people want things that are a lot more flexible, but they can connect quite easily with their mates on their phones and say, okay, at 2 o'clock tomorrow, let's go shoot some hoops, or let's go to the footy oval and kick the footy. So technology can help those connections. And people often want to be active, but in a lot more flexible way.
0: And a lot of these new sports or new endeavours are volunteer-led. So what can you tell us about the importance of volunteers in these areas?
1: Well, sport in Australia wouldn't happen without volunteers. They are the lifeblood. But the volunteers get a lot out of it as well. So, you know, a lot of Australians volunteer in a range of different roles, from, you know, coach, admin, team manager, groundskeeper, you know, physio or timing in park run. But, you know, they often volunteer to give back to the community, but they volunteer to connect with others and make friends themselves. So a lot of times people might not be able to be active themselves due to age or injury or disability, but they still want to give back and they want to connect with others. And, you know, loneliness for youth and for older adults and, well, anyone really, but, you know, youth is a big issue with mental health and loneliness in older people, so it's a way they can connect with others.
0: And with this evolving face of sport, there are just more and more options appearing every day, aren't there, for people to get involved?
1: Yeah, and sometimes it's really hard to find volunteers, but I know the Sports Commission have got some initiatives through their volunteer coalitions to try and really help assist that two-way street of, you know, sports finding volunteers and volunteers finding the sports that they can be involved with, because you don't necessarily have to have played the sport to volunteer in it.
0: And part of this changing face, I mean, we've touched on it a bit, but it really is about focusing on fun and well-being as opposed to the competitive side and the results.
1: Oh, absolutely, because the main reason we interview and survey hundreds of thousands of people, and the number one reason they play is for fun and enjoyment.
0: Yeah.
1: And your quality experience leads to you to enjoying it or not, and it's the people that impact that quality experience.
0: We keep getting told, don't we, that just from a health and well-being perspective, people always say, just stay active. So these new sports are great, aren't they? Just to provide an opportunity to stay active and feel connected.
1: Yeah, and, you know, you've got to find something that you enjoy, and that often is related to skill and competency. So things like, you know, paddle, tennis and pickleball, they're often things that, you know, are somewhat easier than playing the game of tennis itself. There's a lot more new formats in golf that you can go play to make sure you enjoy it. There's lots of different new ways you can play the game, but you don't necessarily have to be an expert in that great to enjoy it.
0: Trust me, I'm not an expert at golf, but I love playing it. It's good fun just to get out there in the sunshine. And how do you see this evolving as we move forward? Do you think there'll be more and more engagement in these alternative activities?
1: I think there will, because they often offer something that the traditional sports don't. They offer that flexibility, they offer that non-competitiveness, that focus on fun and enjoyment. So they're ticking all those boxes, and that's why people want to come back.
0: And finally, what excites you most about the future of how we play, move and connect through sport?
1: I think these new sports and opportunities provide a great opportunity for people to try something and play something they haven't been able to do before. And it's all about if the philosophy and the values are right, that it's about connecting people. Sport's just the vehicle to do that. And yep. If the focus is on fun and enjoyment, then that's a winner for everyone.
0: I'm standing on the jetty in Marimbula with Joe Starling, who holds the women's world record for a massive 29-kilogram barramundi catch. Fishing didn't start young for Jo. It wasn't handed to her early or easily. It was something she had to build for herself, step by step, learning the craft while pushing through spaces that weren't always welcoming and breaking down the gender barriers that still exist in the sport.
2: My brothers have fished all their lives.
0: Yeah.
2: So I probably picked up a fishing rod at some stage and don't remember. I certainly wasn't supported in fishing as a girl. I grew up in a gender old family, very traditional. But when I fell in love with fishing, I was well into my 30s, late 30s, and it was an invitation to participate in a family team of women. My two sisters-in-law love this idea of having an all-women's team called Sister Act off the back of the Whoopi Goldberg.
0: Oh, yeah, great, yes.
2: So I fitted the criteria of being a sister-in-law, as they both were, and I said to them I'd had... I'd had a couple of husbands by this point in time.
0: Sure.
2: Who had tried to introduce me to fishing, and yeah. It was an epic failure. It always put marital strain. In fact, my second marriage broke up over it. I would have loved to have been fishing. I think fishing is the thing that was missing through my entire life.
0: But you did fish as a kid because your brothers fished.
2: Mm.
0: What were some of the barriers you faced as a woman in fishing, or what were some of the challenges?
2: The frustration of birds' nests on my reel, not being able to understand when the sinker and the hook were in touch with a reef, and so I'm snagged again, and then the person in the boat is frustrated because I'm snagged again, and then they've got to tie my knots because I don't know how to do that. So learning to fish for me was just amplified uselessness and my imposition onto somebody else's happiness. And that is a terrible barrier, really hard barrier to break down for women trying to get into fishing as adults.
0: So the sense was that it was a men's... that it was a men's activity and women were kind of slowing things down.
2: It's never been said to us, but there is something that suggests that men just know how to fish and women just don't. And so it's a born thing for fellas. As a fishing educator now, I know how incorrect that is. And in actual fact, being a woman, an adult woman, learning to fish is much more welcoming than being an adult man trying to learn to fish. What I find is the men who don't know how to fish come to our organisation and want to join because they know that they will be treated with respect and inclusion and they won't be ridiculed, they'll be brought along.
0: Yep.
2: Whereas they feel that if they go to a fishing club and say, I don't know how to fish, will somebody teach me? They feel extremely vulnerable and like they're somehow compromising their manhood by making that admission.
0: Now, you founded the WRFL, the Women's Recreational Fishing League.
2: Correct.
0: And so... when did you found that and why did you feel the need to found that?
2: I founded it with another group of... there were five of us in the original committee.
0: Yep.
2: And all feeling the same sort of need to build upon an idea that a girlfriend and I had been working on for about 10 years, which was taking one woman from zero to hero. I'd moved south from Darwin and the tournament that had sucked me in with Sister Act, which is called the Secret Women's Business Barra Challenge, was founded by two women on the idea that women should learn to be completely self-sufficient and self-reliant on a fishing boat and in a team. It's a safety issue as much as anything. If you're going with somebody fishing and something happens to the other person who's capable and you've got no skills, well, everyone else on the boat is vulnerable. It was more about breaking through this barrier that women can't fish, that women are dependent on men for all the skills. And so they decided to create a friendly that was no women only, and we're all as hopeless as one another, so we'll all help each other launch the boats and we'll all learn to drive the boats together.
0: Jo and her partner, both sponsored anglers, easily made their way into competitions, but they questioned the fact that inexperienced anglers couldn't enter competitions. So to address that, they shifted their approach, bringing in a woman on their team who'd never cast a line before. They then set about mentoring her over a year. By the time they reached competition day, the aim was for her to stand as an equal member of the team, with no assistance, fully participating in her own right.
2: We won, which was completely unexpected by anybody, because everyone else has the waterways for the whole year. They can pre-fish it. They know where all the fish are. Yeah. We get up there 2 days before, go out, have 1 day pre-fish. We went into this particular tournament going, got no idea where the fish are. We're still pre-fishing. And our plan was, plan A was go out and catch fish. And then the next step was to go back out and start plan A again. That's basically how we ran the tournament. And we won. And this set the whole nation alight.
0: After the success of the program and seeing the impact it had, Jo decided to build on that momentum by starting a women's fishing group, creating a space where women could learn, develop their skills and build confidence in fishing together, regardless of experience level. She is now the president of the Women's Rec Fishing League.
3: What have you seen through the organisation over the years as far as people connecting with each other through fishing?
2: It's massive. I've got one particular girl who I absolutely adore. Her name's Rose. And she had a traumatic upbringing when she came out as a gay woman, as a young woman. It didn't go down well with her friends, and she suffered a lot of physical trauma through that process.
0: One member of the fishing group who Jo says has been particularly impacted is Rose. Now, Rose has autism, but has found real confidence, connection and belonging through being part of the program.
2: She's got two gorgeous kids, but the wife has always been very, very supportive and encouraged Rose to become part of the Women's Recreational Fishing League. We have a pledge that they all must sign, which part of it is elevation of all, vilification of none. And there's no strikes.
3: Yeah.
2: You vilify once, you're gone. There's no excuses or anything. You're just not allowed to.
3: Yeah.
2: And so part of that also is ensuring that the people who want to join the league have signed that. She's now the Vice President of New South Wales. And she has gone through not owning a boat to now owning a boat. Now she's a skipper and a mentor for others. So in the 3 years she's been with us, she's come all the way through. She's travelled up to Darwin to fish the Barra Nationals as part of a WRFL team. But she first said to us, "You guys are the first heterosexual friends I've had since I came out." Yeah, connection is everything.
3: Yeah.
2: We bring the fellas along. They love it. They're our groupies.
3: It's great. So for Rose, it's been a complete life changer.
2: Through being with the league and being given the space to wait for that right word, to be allowed to finish her sentences in her own time.
3: Yeah.
2: And to be able to be loved for her unique way of seeing things, and we just adore her. For her to find that level of acceptance and for fishing to be that glue has just been life-changing for her, and watching her grow as a human in that space, it just shows the power.
3: And I'm sure that's one of a number of stories.
2: So many. I mean, fishing saved my life at a time where I didn't even realise how close I was to not being here anymore. I'm a survivor of sexual assault, and a few years ago was diagnosed with PTSD, which I've carried around for 30 years. And so when fishing came into my life, I was just going fishing. I was still in relationships that weren't working for me. They were very coercive control types, and you know, typical of that cycle of abuse. And the girls taking me out and having the time to let me find my way is when I can trace back when control started coming back into my life, when I started owning control in my life. The power of for a person who has been in trauma or has been a victim of another person and their sense of control has been taken away, their self-esteem has been shattered, the power of a knot, to successfully tie a knot and not have it taken by a fish and get that curly end of your line back.
3: Yeah, yeah.
2: As you hear the fish tail dancing down the river with the lure rattling out of its gills and you're just left there with another failure. To get to the point where you tie that first one and you get the fish instead of the curly tail is the most empowering, life-changing experience for someone like me. And from there, I've gone from being a victim to being probably one of the most powerful minds I know with regards to just confidence, power and the ability to change other people's lives for the better.
3: What has volunteering brought to your life?
2: The opportunity to be the catalyst of life change at that level.
3: Yeah.
2: Especially for someone like me who's come from a position of being really down and at the end, and fishing itself being the thing that gave me back everything, to be able to have the opportunity to take that potential to somebody else and say, you know, hey, I don't know if you've ever thought about this, but want to give it a crack.
3: Yeah.
2: And then watching those people blossom, male or female or kids, but mainly mainly the women, blossom into these whole new versions of themselves that they didn't even know they had the potential to be. And then they take that new paradigm of themselves into every aspect of their life, and you see their business and their family life and everything else start to grow. And so volunteering for me, giving of myself to better my community, enables me to speak like this with this smile that I can't get off my face.
3: So how does it make you feel when you see people's lives change like they have?
2: It's hard to qualify how satisfying that is. It gives me a warmth and a reason for being here that I just don't think that I could get in any other way.
3: You've made an impact. You're empowering people.
2: Yes, very much.
3: Yeah.
2: Yep, totally, through fishing. Who'd have thought?
0: So ending that episode there was Jo, and both her and Tim each made me see sport in a much looser, broader and more creative way. It felt less about structure and more about people finding their own way to connect through movement. This has been Pitch In, hosted by me, Limo. Thanks for listening. 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
2: Hello there, I'm Terry Daniel. The federal government has released the terms of reference for its review of an artificial intelligence breach. In June, an AI bot created by tech firm OpenAI was able to access data from four government websites, including Medicare. The review will examine the incident, look into cyber vulnerabilities, and set reporting obligations for future incidents. Government Services Minister Katie Gallagher says no personal health records were compromised.
3: Completely different system, a public-facing website as opposed to one of those systems of government significance that Services Australia run, and of course the cyber protections associated with that are quite different.
2: The Australian economy has added over 40,000 new jobs over the past month, but they've all been part-time. Latest data shows the unemployment rate has climbed to 4.6% in August. The rise was mainly driven by a jump in the participation rate, which means more people in the market actively looking for work, confident they'll land a job. Checking around Australia, South Australia has recorded the largest jump in unemployment in the nation. The state's jobless rate rose 0.5 to 4.6% in August. Victoria has the highest jobless rate of 5.2 and New South Wales the lowest at 4.3%. A fleet of unmanned drones will set off from Hobart in Tasmania this week to monitor the Southern Ocean. The CSIRO hopes the devices will help them better understand how much carbon dioxide is absorbed by the ocean surface. Dr. Elizabeth Shadwick says the research will help fill critical knowledge gaps.
4: We're interested in better understanding how much carbon dioxide or CO2 the ocean takes up from the atmosphere. And so these systems will allow us to make measurements or observations.
2: Around Australia, drivers are being encouraged to take it easy, follow the rules, and prepare for some extra traffic as families start heading away for the spring school holidays. The holiday period is underway, with roads getting busier each day. New South Wales Traffic and Highway Patrol Commander Assistant Commissioner David Driver says if you're among those hitting the road, it's important to be prepared.
5: People might drive their vehicle every day, but on holiday periods, they've got extra luggage, they've got extra people, they've got a full tank of fuel. They may be towing a caravan or a trailer or a boat or something additional that affects the handling of the vehicle.
6: Yep.
5: They add the weight, you add weight and speed, it's going to take longer to stop.
2: Australians are being encouraged to recycle old mobile phones to raise funds for conservation during World Gorilla Day. Mobile Muster will be donating $1 from every device collected this month, which will go to a number of zoos as well as the Jane Goodall Institute. Australian Telecommunications Alliance spokesperson Helen Massano says a range of valuable components can be recovered.
7: Gold, silver, copper, aluminium, cobalt, nickel and lithium. And these materials are often found in areas where primates live. So it means it reduces the reliance on mining for new materials and preserving primates' natural habitats.
2: Also making news, 500 Honda vehicles are being recalled due to an issue with the driver and passenger seats. Further details from your Honda dealer. This is AIR National News. AFL and the Fremantle Dockers Grand Final squad has arrived in Melbourne ahead of Saturday's clash against the Brisbane Lions at the MCG. Dockers defender Jordan Clark playing down the hype around the biggest game of the year and has no concerns about a bit of rain on the forecast.
8: No, it wouldn't affect us too much. It's a game of footy, goalposts at each end, same for both teams. So, it's just another game really. We're coming over to Melbourne, which we do a lot throughout the year, and we're pretty comfortable with our processes. So, it's just another game of footy that we're pretty excited to play.
2: Meantime, Lachie Neal is making one final bid to play in Saturday's AFL Grand Final. Jordan Tunbridge reports.
9: Brisbane is making a last-ditch attempt to overturn Lachie Neal's one-match ban for striking Hawthorn's Jack Ginnivan. The Lions are taking the case to the AFL Appeals Board after the tribunal upheld his suspension. Neil insists it wasn't a strike, but a bump or body check, although reports suggest cleaner vision has since emerged that won't help his case. Having already flown to Melbourne with his teammates, the dual Brownlow medalist must now prove the tribunal made an error, reached an unreasonable decision, or imposed an excessive penalty. If he fails, Neil will be watching from the sidelines as Brisbane takes on his former club, Fremantle. Jordan Tunbridge, Melbourne.
2: Rugby league legend Josh Morris is warning nerves could be the Dolphins' biggest danger tomorrow night against the Sydney Roosters. The Finns have won 8 games in a row, but this is their first preliminary final after entering the Premiership 4 years ago. Australian Independent Radio News.
6: The weather update is brought to us by Harrison's IGA. In Hay, open Monday to Friday, 8 a.m. until 6:30 p.m. and 8 a.m. until 5 p.m. weekends.
10: It will be falling to between 15 and 13 overnight. Then into tomorrow, a mostly sunny one and a top of 34. Into the weekend, 32 and partly cloudy for Saturday. And Sunday, partly cloudy and 22. So some beautiful weather ahead of us there. And stay tuned here on 2AFM. Don't touch that dial.
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0: headphones to low-rise jeans. This is the show that takes you back to the 2000s. Welcome to Noughties Now.
1: G'day guys and welcome to Noughties Now. It's the radio show we relive some of the biggest hits of the 2000s. It's a full 10 years of hits. This week we are heading to 2005. It was when the UK elections were won by Tony Blair. Craig Ferguson, the actor and comedian, became the host of The Late Late Show, and Harry Potter and the Goblet of Fire was the biggest in the box office with $895,000. This is the top 30 dance hits of 2005 on Noughties Now.
0: Number 30.

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0: 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She's actually from Adelaide, born on December the 23rd, 1975. But let's head to some more Australian content. These guys were absolutely fantastic when they did hit the charts, where they peaked at number 24 for 73 weeks. It's Sneaky Sound System, and I love it.
1: Number 26.

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1: Oh, hi. You just caught me having my morning coffee and doing the crossword. While I'm thinking about letters and birds, it's a good time for me to remind you that you need to have really good passphrases for all your online accounts. 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
4: Blondie with Rapture with the sample from 1981 and The Doors with Riders on the Storm. This is Noughties Now with Sway. This week we are celebrating 2005 with top 30 dance hits. And it wouldn't be without this particular one from Freddie LeGrand and Put Your Hands Up for Detroit, because I love this city. Noughties Now.
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0: British singer and songwriter Robbie Williams with The Root Box off his studio album, believe it or not, The Root Box. The track got to number 13 in Australia, number 5 in Austria, number 2 in Finland, and number 4 on the UK singles charts. You're listening to Noughties Now with Sway. This week we are celebrating 2005 with nothing but the top 30 dance hits. And we've got some great ones coming up very, very soon, and some really embarrassing ones as well, from Crazy Frog with Popcorn, The Road Traders, Vandalism, and also some more Madonna coming up very, very soon, as well as some Scissor Sisters. So stay tuned.
1: Number 18.

0: What do Beyoncé, Avril Lavigne, and Britney Spears have in common? They're all on Noughties Now.
1: Number 16.

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2: 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Number 27. Number 24. Number 20. Number 15.
3: If you haven't guessed it already, this show is all about 2000s hits, and this week is no exception. Top 30 dance hits from 2005. Some absolute brilliant ones in there. Got some great dance hits coming up very, very soon. One from DHT, some more Madonna, Mech with Leo Sayer, and some Scissor Sisters. And we'll get to number one very, very soon. So stay tuned to Noughties Now.
2: Number

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If we slept together.

0: You'll listen to Naughties Now with Sway. Probably one of the most embarrassing tracks from Crazy Frog. And it was actually from his album, Crazy Frog Presents More Crazy Hits. And it was fully sampling from 1977 with Queen with We Are The Champions. I'm just looking through the chart now. I'm really hoping that is the end of Crazy Frog for this week's edition. I'm hoping. Yes, we are correct. We've actually got some DHT coming up right now with Listen To Your Heart on Naughties Now.
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0: The fantastic Madonna from Confessions on the Dance Floor with Hung Up. This album being her 10th studio album and was number one in Austria. You're going to believe this. Number one in Germany and number one in Hungary. Number one in the UK and number 29 on the Adult Contemporary Billboard US charts. You're listening to Naughties Now with Sway. This week we are celebrating 2005, the top 30 dance hits. And I know we've had a fair bit of road traders in this week's edition, so here is Watching You.
1: Number 6.

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5: 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When jeans were so low cut, you had to shave your knees. 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

from the decade that brought you orange skin, guyliner, and overcrimped hair. We'll take you back on Noughties Now.

eye and eye to everyone. Got to help, well, we got to help, yeah. There's no need to cry, yeah. Got to help, well, we got to help, yeah.

Bob Sinclair with The Love Generation from his album Western Dream, with over 7 different versions of this track. I'm serious. There's a club, there's a Full Intention, then there's a Full Intention dub, then there's a Ron Carroll, a Kenny Dope, and an extended club mix, all on one of the singles. It's not a bad track either, especially when the music video was actually inspired by Sweet Lullaby by Deep Forest. And it was our number 3 for this week here on Naughties Now, celebrating 2005, the top 30 dance hits, with number 2 coming up right now with Justin Timberlake and Sexy Back.

0: Get your sexy on.
1: Justin Timberlake with Sexy Back. This was when Timberlake's first number one single as a solo artist on the Billboard 100, staying 7 weeks at the top spot. But let's head to what we've been waiting this whole entire show for, and that is this week's
2: number

Ladies and gentlemen, boys and girls, this is my floor. You're just dancing on it. So from the front to the back, I want to see where you at. I want you to shake what your mama gave you.

0: designed to make you cream. Go on and flaunt it, ha, what your mama gave you, ha. 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Go on and flaunt it, baby.
1: That was your number one for this week. That was TV Rock and Sini B with Flown It. In some cases, they actually can be called bimbo rock. Flown It debuted number three on the Australian ARIA singles charts before climbing to number two for two consecutive weeks. With its success in Australia, Flaunt It was released in New Zealand and appeared at number 17 on the RIANZ singles and then peaked at number three a week later. And I'll be honest, this doesn't happen very often here on Noughties Now, where I've actually been able to play 30 tracks and still have some free time before the show ends. So what I'm going to do now is actually play some of my personal favorite dance hits in the 2000s right now with this one, Deepest Blue, Deepest Blue.

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1: Air News Headlines, I'm Mark Dransfield. Making news today, the federal government says it'll investigate whether a breach involving artificial intelligence was against the law. An agent from tech firm OpenAI infiltrated four government websites in June, including Medicare, but the government was only told last week. Australia signed an historic pact with Ukraine amid its war with Russia, offering defence and security cooperation with Kyiv. Australia's unemployment rate has climbed to 4.6% in August, up slightly from the July results as more people look for work. A third person has been charged over the deadly mistaken identity shooting of a man in Sydney's west. There have been dozens of new calls to Crime Stoppers in South Australia since a $1 million reward was offered in the search for Gus Lamont. And archaeologists are seeking permission to drill into rock beside the tomb of King Tutankhamun in Egypt, with surveys suggesting a bigger structure lies beyond it. In air sport, the Dockers have travelled to Melbourne for Saturday's grand final against the Lions, taking the same 23 players from last week's prelim win. The Knights are bracing for a crackdown on escort plays in Sunday's NRL prelim against Penrith. And Mitch Marsh will remain Australia's captain for today's opening ODI against South Africa. These stories and more today. This is Air News.
2: 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It will be falling to between 15 and 13 overnight, then into tomorrow a mostly sunny one and a top of 34. Into the weekend, 32 and partly cloudy for Saturday, and Sunday partly cloudy and 22. So some beautiful weather ahead of us there. And stay tuned here on 2Hay FM. 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

to go. And on today's program, Felix Siller joins us from the Adams family. There's a special senator's eulogy for Robert Kennedy, and we hear from the Apollo 8 astronauts. Now we'll get things started with a number 5 hit from 1961, Elvis Presley.

0: The Addams Family were a bunch of misfits, weren't they? With the likes of Lurch, Marticia, Gomez, Uncle Fester, and Cousin It. Cousin It was played by Irish-Italian Felix Silla. We asked Felix how he got the job.
1: Addams Family was fun. My agent sent me one day, she sent me to a studio for an interview. It was on Friday evening. So I arrived at the studio. It was like in the afternoon. And I went into the office, and there were two nice-looking gentlemen talking to each other. And they were looking at each other, and they saw me, and they said, well, that's it. And I says, well, what do you mean? They said, come back Monday, and you got the job, come back Monday. And they didn't tell me anything. They didn't say what I was supposed to be doing. They just said, come back on Monday, you got the job. I said, okay, thank you.

0: A number 12 hit from 1967 for The Doors, and People Are Strange. Petula Clark.
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0: Her first number one hit when she was just 17 years of age. 2 weeks at number one on Billboard from 1963, Leslie Gore and It's My Party.
1: I have a short announcement to read. Senator Robert Francis Kennedy died at 1:44 a.m. today, June 6, 1968. He was 42 years old.
2: Those of us who loved him and who take him to his rest today pray that what he was to us, what he wished for others, will someday come to pass for all the world. As he said many times in many parts of this nation, to those he touched and who sought to touch him, some men see things as they are and say why. I dream things that never were and say why not.

0: in Gap. And before that, Teddy Kennedy eulogizes his brother Bobby as RFK is laid to rest. Nancy Sinatra. Yeah, she is the daughter of Frank Sinatra, and her 1966 smash, These Boots Are Made for Walking.
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1: The Bullygool sheep races are back for 2026, and it's happening on the 3rd of October. 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
2: Oh, it's me again. I forgot to do a shout-out for my sisters. Love you, Brody. Love you, Angel. Love you, Miley. Love you, Alana. Love you, Declan. And love you, Samuel. I'm done.
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A number six hit from 1964 for the Dave Clark Five, and Glad All Over. The Rolling Stones. And the British pop explosion of the 60s continues with the Rolling Stones from 1965 and their number one smash, Satisfaction.

0: Once a week, James Barrington takes a trip down memory lane, defrosts that magical decade, and flashes back to the 60s.
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0: the Monkees was the NBC TV series based loosely on the Beatles, and their number one hit for 4 weeks from 1967.
1: We are now approaching lunar sunrise, and for all the people back on Earth, the crew of Apollo 8 has a message that we would like to send to you. And from the crew of

0: Yes? Oh, it's you. What is it?
1: Can Caroline come out and play?
0: I'm sorry, young man, but she can't. She's in Italy with her mother.
1: Oh. Well, then, what's Lyndon doing?

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1: The weather update is brought to us by Harrison's IGA. In Hay, open Monday to Friday, 8 a.m. until 6:30 p.m. and 8 a.m. until 5 p.m. weekends.

0: know if this makes sense, but you're my hallelujah. 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
0: Cameras point and shoot. 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
7: In a controlled test, carbon monoxide began filling this room in minutes. 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
6: 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You may not know you're breathing it until it's too late. Protect yourself and your family this winter.

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2: It will be falling to between 15 and 13 overnight. Then into tomorrow, a mostly sunny one and a top of 34. Into the weekend, 32 and partly cloudy for Saturday. And Sunday, partly cloudy and 22. So some beautiful weather ahead of us there. 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
2: The next meeting of Case Hay is happening on the 1st of October at 7 p.m. in Room 3 at the Hay Railway Station. 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
1: So it's now time for our monthly catch-up with the Hay Shire Council, and today on the line we've got David Webb. How are you, David?
2: 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How are you?
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James Butler Bonham carried Travis's letters through Santa Ana's siege lines. He delivered the mail and returned to fight and to die. There was a young lieutenant at the Alamo. His horse was fast as light. He wasn't afraid to go. He carried a letter from Travis for help for the Alamo. Jim Bonham spurred his horse and away he rode. Bonham, he would wait till the blackest part of night, when the guards were changed. Well, it set his horse in flight through a dry creek bed. It crossed the Mexican lines. This is the story.

0: 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Then on to Goliad with Fannin in command.
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2: Hello there, I'm Terry Daniel. The federal government has released the terms of reference for its review of an artificial intelligence breach. In June, an AI bot created by tech firm OpenAI was able to access data from four government websites, including Medicare. The review will examine the incident, look into cyber vulnerabilities, and set reporting obligations for future incidents. Government Services Minister Katie Gallagher says no personal health records were compromised.
3: Completely different system, a public-facing website, as opposed to one of those systems of government significance that Services Australia run. And of course, the cyber protections associated with that are quite different.
2: The Australian economy has added over 40,000 new jobs over the past month, but they've all been part-time. Latest data shows the unemployment rate has climbed to 4.6% in August. The rise was mainly driven by a jump in the participation rate, which means more people in the market actively looking for work, confident they'll land a job. Checking around Australia, South Australia has recorded the largest jump in unemployment in the nation. The state's jobless rate rose 0.5 to 4.6% in August. Victoria has the highest jobless rate of 5.2 and New South Wales the lowest at 4.3%. A fleet of unmanned drones will set off from Hobart in Tasmania this week to monitor the Southern Ocean. The CSIRO hopes the devices will help them better understand how much carbon dioxide is absorbed by the ocean surface. Dr. Elizabeth Shadwick says the research will help fill critical knowledge gaps.
4: We're interested in better understanding how much carbon dioxide or CO2 the ocean takes up from the atmosphere. And so these systems will allow us to make measurements or observations.
2: Around Australia, drivers are being encouraged to take it easy, follow the rules, and prepare for some extra traffic as families start heading away for the spring school holidays. The holiday period is underway, with roads getting busier each day. New South Wales Traffic and Highway Patrol Commander Assistant Commissioner David Driver says if you're among those hitting the road, it's important to be prepared.
5: People might drive their vehicle every day, but on holiday periods, they've got extra luggage, they've got extra people, they've got a full tank of fuel. They may be towing a caravan or a trailer or a boat or something additional that affects the handling of the vehicle.
6: Yep.
5: They add the weight, you add weight and speed, it's going to take longer to stop.
2: Australians are being encouraged to recycle old mobile phones to raise funds for conservation during World Gorilla Day. Mobile Muster will be donating $1 from every device collected this month, which will go to a number of zoos as well as the Jane Goodall Institute. Australian Telecommunications Alliance spokesperson Helen Massano says a range of valuable components can be recovered.
7: Gold, silver, copper, aluminium, cobalt, nickel and lithium. And these materials are often found in areas where primates live. So it means it reduces the reliance on mining for new materials and preserving primates' natural habitats.
2: Also making news, 500 Honda vehicles are being recalled due to an issue with the driver and passenger seats. Further details from your Honda dealer. This is AIR National News. AFL and the Fremantle Dockers Grand Final squad has arrived in Melbourne ahead of Saturday's clash against the Brisbane Lions at the MCG. Dockers defender Jordan Clark playing down the hype around the biggest game of the year and has no concerns about a bit of rain on the forecast.
8: No, it wouldn't affect us too much. It's a game of footy, goalposts at each end, same for both teams. So, it's just another game really. We're coming over to Melbourne, which we do a lot throughout the year, and we're pretty comfortable with our processes. So, it's just another game of footy that we're pretty excited to play in.
2: Meantime, Lachie Neale is making one final bid to play in Saturday's AFL Grand Final. Jordan Tunbridge reports.
9: Brisbane is making a last-ditch attempt to overturn Lachie Neale's one-match ban for striking Hawthorn's Jack Ginnivan. The Lions are taking the case to the AFL Appeals Board after the tribunal upheld his suspension. Neale insists it wasn't a strike, but a bump or body check, although reports suggest cleaner vision has since emerged that won't help his case. Having already flown to Melbourne with his teammates, the dual Brownlow medalist must now prove the tribunal made an error, reached an unreasonable decision, or imposed an excessive penalty. If he fails, Neil will be watching from the sidelines as Brisbane takes on his former club, Fremantle. Jordan Tunbridge, Melbourne.
2: Rugby league legend Josh Morris is warning nerves could be the Dolphins' biggest danger tomorrow night against the Sydney Roosters. The Finns have won 8 games in a row, but this is their first preliminary final after entering the Premiership 4 years ago. Australian Independent Radio News.
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6: Welcome to The World on Thursday, the 24th of September. I'm Sean Bindley from Australian Independent Radio News. The sole United States delegates in the General Assembly Hall walked out within minutes of Iranian President Masoud Pezeshkian taking the podium at the United Nations on Wednesday, as the Iranian leader delivered a defiant address declaring his country would never bow to US President Donald Trump. The speech came just a day after US envoy Steve Witkoff and Jared Kushner held roughly 3 hours of indirect talks with Iranian officials on the sidelines of the assembly, the first such contact since the June ceasefire collapsed. Tehran has since denied US claims that it dropped preconditions for reopening the Strait of Hormuz during those discussions. Mitch McCann reports from New York.
10: Masoud Pezeshkian's speech pushed back on what he painted as the hypocrisies of the United States, but it was also one of defiance where he said Iran will not be bullied. Iran's president spoke of the bombing of a school in the country where 123 children died, an event the US has been investigating since it happened in February. Pezeshkian said in no way should Iran give up nuclear technology, claiming the government only wants to use it for peaceful purposes.
6: Ukrainian President Volodymyr Zelensky has told a press conference on the sidelines of the United Nations General Assembly that he is ready to meet Russian leader Vladimir Putin at any time for trilateral talks with the United States to end the war in Ukraine. The offer came on a day of intense diplomacy in New York, with US President Donald Trump using his address to the Assembly to threaten to annihilate Iran, while also saying a deal with Tehran remains possible. Mitch McCann is in New York.
11: I think the difference here is that this threat wasn't a Truth Social post at 4 a.m. It was on the most prestigious diplomatic stage in front of 192 other countries. So I think this threat to annihilate Iran today potentially carries more weight than threats in the past. And this certainly proved an opportunity for diplomacy. Steve Witkoff and Jared Kushner meeting with Iran's foreign minister on the sidelines of the General Assembly today. So on one hand, the war and the conflict seems to have stalled. The US has moved from strikes to sanctions. It's very unclear where things are headed, but at the same time, the UN is still providing diplomacy.
6: McCann says the Greenland Agreement is likely to ease calls for the US to annex the territory, at least for now.
11: It's likely to keep the US at bay and happy for now. Donald Trump can chalk this up as some sort of win. The agreement builds on actually an existing US-Danish agreement from back in 1951. It allows the Americans to build 2 new military bases on the south of the island and 1 on the east coast of the island, and it will expand its only active base on Greenland as well. Now, American planes and vessels reportedly get flyover, landing and undersea rights. In return, the US has agreed to acknowledge Greenland's right to self-determination, and the Americans must act in a way that respects Greenlandic society and way of life. Donald Trump has threatened to take over this territory before. He's talked about national security concerns, particularly related to China and Russia. On the Russian side of things, Greenland sits on the shortest route for missiles headed towards the US, so the US feels that it can monitor things closer to Russia now. On the issue of China, Greenland has vast mineral deposits, including rare earth minerals, which are obviously very important to the US as well in this technology race. So this could be chalked up as a win for the United States, but at the same time, I think those in Greenland and Denmark will be happy that this keeps the US at bay for now and reduces the threat of being annexed.
6: Israeli Prime Minister Benjamin Netanyahu has condemned the French President Emmanuel Macron's assertion at the United Nations General Assembly that Hamas has never operated in the West Bank, calling the claim a grotesque absurdity. President Macron used his address on Tuesday to accuse Israel of allowing settler violence in the occupied territory, but a French official later acknowledged the president had misspoken, saying he meant Hamas had never governed the West Bank. Israeli officials from across the political spectrum rejecting the French leader's remarks. Blake Sifton has more from Tel Aviv.
12: Israeli Prime Minister Benjamin Netanyahu said the grotesque absurdity of Emmanuel Macron's statement is staggering. He said that Hamas has been involved in the killing of countless Israeli civilians in the West Bank, and ignorance is no excuse for erasing their blood. Now, we also heard from Gadi Eisenkot. He is Netanyahu's main challenger in the Israeli elections coming up at the end of October. He called President Macron's remarks extremely divorced from the reality on the ground. President Macron and France led the push by many Western governments to recognize a Palestinian state last year, and relations between Israel and France have been low since. France also joined the UK and other Western and European countries in banning products from Israeli settlements in the West Bank 2 weeks ago. That's further ratcheted up tensions between European countries and Israel, and these remarks by President Macron could raise tensions even further.
6: European leaders are breathing a little easier after the US, Denmark and Greenland agreed to update a security deal, giving Washington greater military access over the island. US President Donald Trump called it a fantastic deal, but analysts are sceptical about how much it's going to change an agreement that's been in place for 75 years. William Denslow reports from Brussels.
13: Denmark's foreign minister says that the signing of this deal closes a destructive chapter, one that threatened the NATO military alliance as well as had the potential of triggering a trade war between European nations and the US, as President Trump for years has threatened to take control of this semi-autonomous Danish territory of Greenland unless issues regarding collective security were addressed, to thwart what he says is the growing threat posed by Russia and China in the region. Denmark's prime minister says that it builds on a deal signed in the 1950s. It'll be bigger, better, can last forever, and that it's good for all parties.
6: Chinese President Xi Jinping is arriving in Washington on Wednesday for the first Chinese state visit to the United States in more than a decade, with US President Donald Trump expected to greet him personally on the tarmac at Joint Base Andrews. The three-day summit is expected to address tensions over tariffs, rare earth minerals and artificial intelligence, with a trade truce between the two countries due to expire in November. One of the most sensitive issues is Taiwan, with both sides pointing to a 1982 communique that each interprets differently. Nick Harper reports from Washington.
14: The US will be pointing out that held within that document is the idea that there is this continued commitment from China to a peaceful solution. And the US doesn't feel that that is the current situation. So that document, open to interpretation, both sides interpreting it in different ways. The fear is, though, that Donald Trump sometimes changes long-standing foreign policy with a single remark or a single post on social media. Will he make an off-the-cuff remark that'll undercut US policy, or will he use Taiwan as a bargaining chip, perhaps to get something he wants, like more deals on critical minerals or better tariff reduction rates? And therefore, he might decide to hold that $14 billion arms sale to Taiwan back longer so he can get something else out of President Xi.
6: And finally, the wife of a US expert on North Korean nuclear tests, who's been imprisoned in China since late 2024, said on Tuesday the White House has assured her that President Donald Trump will ask Chinese leader Xi Jinping to free her husband when the pair meet this week.
15: Even before I asked them, they told me that President Trump will raise my husband's name to President Xi. They make sure that my husband's case is the priority of both State Department and National Security Council and the White House. My husband has been detained for 686 days. His health condition, as far as I know, he still has all the health conditions such as high blood pressure, high cholesterol level, and diabetes. I think it's all because of his research work. That's the information that we learned from one of the consular visits. Basically, he said he was questioned all about his work. So I think his work was funded by United States State Department and Air Force Research Lab. That's a big issue to the Chinese government because, hey, you use Chinese data to help US government. I cannot imagine how hard his life is there every day, how he goes through each hour. I don't want to think about that. It makes me sleepless.
6: That's the world for today.
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17: Airsport Australia, second edition, I'm Mark Dransfield. Brisbane has not completely lost hope of Lachie Neale playing in Saturday's grand final, with the suspended Lions superstar fronting the AFL Appeals Board. Sarah Patterson reports.
18: The Lions are making one last-ditch bid to overturn Neale's one-match striking ban handed out at the tribunal on Tuesday night. Brisbane later confirmed it would be appealing the decision. Neale and his teammates were met by a mixture of Lions faithful and media as they flew into Melbourne yesterday ahead of Saturday's grand final against Fremantle. Neale said regardless of the outcome of his appeal, he'll be on hand to support the players and the club as it shoots for its third straight AFL Premiership. Sarah Patterson, S Sport.
17: The Dockers have travelled to Melbourne and are gearing up for tomorrow's grand final parade. Meantime, Andrew Dillon has given the green light for Wharfie time to be activated during Saturday's grand final. Songs will be played after Brisbane goals. The Dockers will be able to use Wharfie time once after a goal on Saturday. The AFL boss says they've been working with both clubs.
19: It is a neutral game as opposed to the rest of the finals where we've prioritised the team where it's been played at their home ground. And the Lions were really keen for their songs to be played after their goals. And so it was, the flip of that was Fremantle do what they normally do at their Optus Stadium games.
17: NRL, and while all eyes may be on the return of Sam Walker for the Roosters, the Dolphins are fully confident their half will make the difference tomorrow night. Isaiah Katoa will lead the side out for the club's first ever prelim final against the Roosters at Suncorp Stadium. Coach Christian Wolf says he wouldn't swap his captain for anyone.
20: I've said all along, I love what Isaiah brings. I love what he brings as a person, how he carries himself. He plays with that same calmness and confidence that he's got in himself, and he's obviously a very key player for us.
17: Meantime, the Knights are embracing the underdog status ahead of Sunday's prelim against the Panthers. Last year's Wooden Spooners have become one of the biggest success stories of the year, but many are still ruling them out against the league's heavyweights. Coach Justin Holbrook says they're unfazed by the doubters.
21: Obviously good quality size, but it's never worried us, right from the start of the year. So I'm not worried about it at all. The reason we're still playing now is because we've been able to handle everything, right from round one.
17: The Knights are bracing for a crackdown on escort plays on Sunday. Referee Ashley Klein has been dropped after missing an off-the-ball obstruction by Newcastle forward Tyson Frizzell last week. A shake-up at the Wallabies, with centre Joseph Suaalii shifted to the wing for Sunday's test with the Springboks. In cricket, Mitch Marsh will retain Australia's captaincy for today's opening one-dayer against South Africa, despite their official skipper joining the squad. Pat Cummins is resting ahead of the upcoming test series, though he could return later in the three-match tour. Captain Marsh says balancing acts are just another part of the modern game.
22: A lot of our bowlers, and him in particular, are preparing for that test series, and I'm hopeful that he'll feature in the series at some stage, but while he's not, very happy to do it, and myself, him, Andrew McDonald and George work really well collectively.
17: In golf, the President's Cup begins tonight in Illinois. The international team features Minwoo Lee and Adam Scott. It'll be headed up by fellow Aussie golfer Jeff Ogilvie.
23: I think everyone comes into these tournaments with optimism. They're very momentum-based tournaments. Montreal was an amazing first 2 days, right? 0-5 was a disaster for us, and then 5-0 was a big success.
17: And Chelsea has taken out their UEFA Women's Champions League opener with a 1-0 win over Austria. This is Air Sport Australia.
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0: It will be falling to between 15 and 13 overnight. Then into tomorrow, a mostly sunny one and a top of 34. Into the weekend, 32 and partly cloudy for Saturday. And Sunday, partly cloudy and 22. So some beautiful weather ahead of us there. And stay tuned here on 2HFM. 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It's time for Community Spotlight on 2HFM.

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1: Got a good feeling about this.
2: I'm Limo, and you're listening to Pitch In, a series exploring the people who make sport happen and the volunteers who keep communities connected. Sport might bring us together, but volunteers are the reason we stay connected. In this series, we're travelling across Australia to meet the extraordinary people who pitch in, not for money or recognition, but because they believe in the power of community. And as you'll discover, when people pitch in, something much bigger than sport happens. In this episode, we look at how Australians are finding new ways to connect through sport and physical activity beyond traditional clubs. From weekly parkrun meetups to community adventure races and informal sport, we explore volunteer-led events that prioritise fun, inclusion and participation over competition. Together, their stories show how these emerging forms of sport are building connection, resilience and community in new and powerful ways. I'm Limo and this is Pitch In. I'm in Tasmania in Orford, which is a picturesque seaside town on Tasmania's east coast. I'm here to meet Tim Harmsman, whose connection to sport began slowly in childhood and grew over time, moving from tennis to road cycling and eventually into trail running across Tasmania. What started as a single mountain bike ride with his family has become a lifelong passion for endurance sport, community, and the outdoors. That connection was cemented through the Winter Challenge, an event that includes cycling, kayaking, and trail running. Tim loved it so much that when it stopped during COVID, he was driven to help bring it back, working alongside volunteers to get it up and running again.
3: Thank you, everybody, for coming along to the 2025 Winter Challenge.
2: I asked him how the Winter Challenge is different from traditional sport, with inclusion being at its heart.
4: I really want people to come along and have their first experience road biking. That might be as part of the event. It's something your friends can rope you into and be like, hey, you once rode a road bike 4 years ago. How about you come and compete in our team and you can do the road bike league for us? And there's a bit of intimidation there, a bit of like, oh, can I do it? Maybe I can, maybe I can't.
0: Yeah.
4: People rock up, everyone can do it. And they just get this immense sense of accomplishment once they do achieve the leg they set out to do. And I think that's one of the beautiful things about this is seeing people take on new challenging tasks and see that sense of accomplishment as they cross the finish line with their face covered in mud,
0: big
4: toothy smiles.
2: Tim volunteers his time by running kayaking lessons for people who are just starting out, helping them feel safe, capable and confident on the water so that they can be part of the Winter Challenge.
4: I know there's a lot of intimidation there for people doing it for the first time, particularly around the kayaking. So last year, working with one of the sponsors, we put on some free kayaking sessions, so specifically first-timer sessions. So anyone could come along about 5 weeks prior to the event and have an instructed session by a qualified kayaking coach, and that'd teach them how to kayak with confidence.
0: When the event itself is happening, describe the atmosphere for us.
4: It's so special, I think. The first time I really got to soak in the atmosphere was not while the event was happening. I'm probably too busy running around like a headless chook while the event's actually happening. But at presentations, we're in the local bowls club and you've got about 200 people in this room who have just completed one of the biggest things of their life. And the atmosphere there is just like electric. People are just on the edge of their seats. They're kind of like a bit giddy. Their legs are tired, their bums are sore, their faces are covered in mud, but they're just thrilled to be there with people that have shared that same experience with them.
0: And a lot of volunteers are clearly involved in this as well. So what impact are the volunteers having with this event?
4: Like point blank, the event would not be able to take place without volunteers. Yeah. People would be getting lost on the courses. There wouldn't be people clearing the marshal points. The volunteers are really the bones behind this event.
0: Yeah.
4: They are what make this event happen on the day. The volunteers are everything.
0: Yeah.
4: And it's so special having volunteers along. And it's been interesting working with volunteers. I think when I first started the event, I didn't want to ask volunteers to do their roles because I felt like I was imposing a burden on them. I felt like I was saying, oh, can you do this favour for me? And if they did it for me, I felt like I then owed them a favour.
0: Sure.
4: But over time, I've come to realise that people actually do love volunteering. They do love being a part of the event, being part of the social fabric of this event. And it's so cool to see them out on course having just as good a time as the competitors. They're still a part of the event. They still feel like they belong at the event.
0: Yeah.
4: And that's such a special feeling.
0: And I imagine you've probably got volunteers thanking you for inviting them to be involved at the end of the event.
4: Yeah, which the first time that happened, I was like, I think I got this wrong. I think it's backwards. I should be thanking you.
2: Yeah. Tim was always thinking one step ahead, looking for ways to make sure everyone could be part of the Winter Challenge, even if finance was a barrier. For him, it was never about running an event. It was about inclusion, making sure people didn't miss out on something that could bring them confidence, connection, and a sense of belonging.
4: I recognised that during the first year, there was all those user groups that were getting a lot out of it, but there was still quite a few people not quite represented. So some of the lower socioeconomic people around Orford and in Tasmania, they weren't getting around it because, you know, it's expensive to compete in these kind of things. Mountain bikes are expensive, kayaks are expensive. So I had this idea to try and come up with an event that people could be a part of on the day where you don't need a $3,000 mountain bike, you don't need an expensive kayak, and you can still come and be a part of this incredible atmosphere. So I got brainstorming for a while, thought for a few months, and one day I was like, I've got it. I'm going to put on the Australian National Championships of Egg and Spoon Racing.
2: It's genius. Genius.
4: I told a couple of people and they're like, oh, mate, you can't do that. Like, that's a stupid idea. Go back to the drawing board. And I was like, no, I think there's something in this. So I thought about it some more. Ended up having some meetings with the Australian Institute of Sport and the Australian Sports Commission, who gave me a bit of inspiration. And, I pushed on with it. I think people thought that I was a bit of a wacky, weird dude for a while. And I think they probably still do think that. But, for the first time last year, delivered the official National Championships of Egg and Spoon Racing.
0: Okay, are there any barriers to entry? Is it BYO Spoon and BYO Egg, or are they supplied?
4: I've got a strict no BYO rule for this.
0: Okay.
4: Because I don't want people coming along with soup ladles. I don't want people coming along with blue tack between the egg and the spoon.
0: Oh, okay.
4: So I bring along a couple of hundred spoons and a couple of hundred eggs. We all race with uniform eggs and uniform spoons.
0: Okay.
4: Yeah.
0: And then they take it from there.
4: And they take it from
0: there. And anyone can enter?
4: Anyone can enter. For a child, it's $5, adults, $10, and all the profits from that go back to the local Surf Life Saving Club. And really importantly for me, everybody feels like they can belong at the event. And that's everybody. Competitors, volunteers, marshals, crew, five-year-old kids. Everybody should feel like they belong.
2: Tim Harmsman was named Tasmanian Young Person of the Year for his volunteering work, a recognition that really reflects the impact he's had on his community. I asked him what advice he'd give to young people thinking about volunteering.
4: I've always had a really competitive background. I've always been competing in events.
0: Yeah.
4: Then I volunteered in events, well, in one event in particular a few years ago.
0: Yeah.
4: And I found myself on the side of a course directing people where to go. And the first few people that came past, I was a bit like, good stuff, this way, awkwardly. Yeah, yeah. And by the 10th person, I was like, yeah, go get it. By the 100th person, I was like, both fists in the air, screaming at them, having such a good time. I'm pretty sure I was having a better time than they were.
0: Yeah, sure.
4: I think volunteering gives you something so special. It really allows you to be part of the fabric of an event.
0: Yeah.
4: And you really do feel like you're a part of something. It brings so much purpose to what you're doing. And it's just as, if not more fun than competing in an event. And it's so special when you've got

0: mental health perspective. Tassie can be a pretty cold and dark place through winter, a lot of seasonal affective disorder. And I think an event like this builds physical activity, it builds mental, builds positive mental health. It builds a lot of social activity in the months leading up to the event. And I think that's something so special and brings so much to so many people. So I'm really keen to continue bringing that awareness to people and showing them that they can have purpose in winter. They can have something to do. They can have something to be a part of through winter. Yeah. With the Egg and Spoon Racing side.
1: And I want to hear about this.
0: The long-term goal
1: is
0: that by 2029, I want this event to be the official World Championships of Egg and Spoon Racing.
1: Come on, You're not going to get there if you don't set your goals early.
0: That's right.
2: Professor Rochelle Imey is a leading Australian academic in sport and recreation based in Ballarat at Federation University. She studies how everyday Australians engage in sport and recreation and what needs to change so more people can take part, stay active, and feel included in community sport.
1: What is it about things like park run, swim clubs? I know there are, I just see in my area, groups of older blokes playing soccer every Saturday morning down at the local oval. What is it about these more informal arrangements that people are finding attractive?
3: It's because they're not focused on winning. And it's still a competition. You know, if you and I sort of park run is still timed. If you and I go out and have a hit of tennis or shoot some hoops, you're still trying to score more points than the opposition.
1: Yeah.
3: But the reason they're there is not to win the match. Yeah. It's not about the winning. It's about connecting with others. The main reason people play sport is to have fun and enjoyment, be with their friends and other like-minded people for that social connectedness. I mean, I still play tennis on a sad day during summer. You know, physically it's not that demanding. It's only doubles and mix, but I look forward to that each week. I still play with one of my sons, so that's exciting that he still plays with his mother.
1: Yeah, yeah.
3: But we're there to connect with other people, have a hit of tennis, have a beer and a barbie afterwards and go home, and it's often that outlet and that social connectedness that's really important. People like being active with others, so it's sometimes really hard to motivate yourself to go for a run by yourself, but you've got others to do that. You've got a set time, you've got to rock up. It's sort of that sort of a semi-commitment and that helps people be motivated.
1: So do you think this sort of changing face of sport or recreational activity is generational?
3: Absolutely. I mean, I think too, people are really time poor. People, digitisation is changing everything. So people want things that are a lot more flexible, but they can connect quite easily with their mates on their phones and say, okay, at 2 o'clock tomorrow, let's go shoot some hoops or let's go to the footy oval and kick the footy. So technology can help those connections. And people often want to be active, but in a lot more flexible way.
1: And a lot of these new sports or new endeavours are volunteer-led. So what can you tell us about the importance of volunteers in these areas?
3: Well, sport in Australia wouldn't happen without volunteers. They are the lifeblood. But the volunteers get a lot out of it as well. So, you know, a lot of Australians volunteer in a range of different roles from, you know, coach, admin, team manager, groundskeeper, you know, physio or timing in park run. But, you know, they often volunteer to give back to the community, but they volunteer to connect with others and make friends themselves. So a lot of times people might not be able to be active themselves due to age or injury or disability, but they still want to give back and they want to connect with others. And, you know, loneliness for youth and for older adults and, well, anyone really, but, you know, youth is a big issue with mental health and loneliness in older people, so it's a way they can connect with others.
1: And with this evolving face of sport, there are just more and more options appearing every day, aren't there, for people to get involved?
3: Yeah, and sometimes it's really hard to find volunteers, but I know the Sports Commission have got some initiatives through their volunteer coalitions to try and really help assist that two-way street of, you know, sports finding volunteers and volunteers finding the sports that they can be involved with, because you don't necessarily have to have played the sport to volunteer in it.
1: And part of this changing face, I mean, we've touched on it a bit, but it really is about focusing on fun and well-being as opposed to the competitive side and the results.
3: Oh, absolutely, because the main reason we interview and survey hundreds of thousands of people, and the number one reason they play is for fun and enjoyment.
1: Yeah.
3: And your quality experience leads to you to enjoying it or not, and it's the people that impact that quality experience.
1: We keep getting told, don't we, that just from a health and well-being

0: perspective, people always say just stay active. So these new sports are great, aren't they? Just to provide an opportunity to stay active and feel connected.
1: Yeah, and, you know, you've got to find something that you enjoy, and that often is related to skill and competency. So things like, you know, paddle, tennis and pickleball, they're often things that, you know, are somewhat easier than playing the game of tennis itself. There's a lot more new formats in golf that you can go play to make sure you enjoy it. There's lots of different new ways you can play the game, but you don't necessarily have to be an expert in that great to enjoy it.
0: Trust me, I'm not an expert at golf, but I love playing it. It's good fun just to get out there in the sunshine. And how do you see this evolving as we move forward? Do you think there'll be more and more engagement in these alternative activities?
1: I think there will, because they often offer something that the traditional sports don't. They offer that flexibility, they offer that non-competitiveness, that focus on fun and enjoyment. So they're ticking all those boxes, and that's why people want to come back.
0: And finally, what excites you most about the future of how we play, move and connect through sport?
1: I think these new sports and opportunities provide a great opportunity for people to try something and play something they haven't been able to do before. And it's all about if the philosophy and the values are right, that it's about connecting people. Sport's just the vehicle to do that. And if the focus is on fun and enjoyment, then that's a winner for everyone.
0: I'm standing on the jetty in Marimbula with Joe Starling, who holds the women's world record for a massive 29-kilogram barramundi catch. Fishing didn't start young for Joe. It wasn't handed to her early or easily. It was something she had to build for herself, step by step, learning the craft while pushing through spaces that weren't always welcoming and breaking down the gender barriers that still exist in the sport.
2: My brothers have fished all their lives.
0: Yeah.
2: So I probably picked up a fishing rod at some stage and don't remember. I certainly wasn't supported in fishing as a girl. I grew up in a gender-old family, very traditional. But when I fell in love with fishing, I was well into my 30s, late 30s. And it was an invitation to participate in a family team of women. My two sisters-in-law love this idea of having an all-women's team called Sister Act off the back of the Whoopi Goldberg.
0: Oh, yeah, great, yes.
2: So I fitted the criteria of being a sister-in-law, as they both were, and I said to them I'd had... Put it out there. I'd had a couple of husbands by this point in time
0: sure.
2: who had tried to introduce me to fishing, and it was an epic failure. It always put marital strain. In fact, my second marriage broke up over it. I would have loved to have been fishing. I think fishing, I now realise, fishing is the thing that was missing through my entire life.
0: But you did fish as a kid because your brothers fished.
2: Mm.
0: What were some of the barriers you faced as a woman in fishing? Or what were some of the challenges?
2: The frustration of bird's nests on my reel, not being able to understand when the sinker and the hook were in touch with a reef, and so I'm snagged again, and then the person in the boat is frustrated because I'm snagged again, and then they've got to tie my knots because I don't know how to do that. So learning to fish for me was just amplified uselessness and my imposition onto somebody else's happiness. And that is a terrible barrier, really hard barrier to break down for women trying to get into fishing as adults.
0: So the sense was that it was a men's... that it was a men's activity and women were kind of slowing things down.
2: It's never been said to us, but there is something that suggests that men just know how to fish and women just don't. And so it's a born thing for fellas. As a fishing educator now, I know how incorrect that is. And in actual fact, being a woman, an adult woman, learning to fish is much more welcoming than being an adult man trying to learn to fish. What I find is the men who don't know how to fish come to our organisation and want to join because they know that they will be treated with respect and inclusion and they won't be ridiculed, they'll be brought along.
0: Yep.
2: Whereas they feel that if they go to a fishing club and say, I don't know how to fish, will somebody teach me? They feel extremely vulnerable and like they're somehow compromising their manhood by making that admission.
0: Now, you founded the WRFL, the Women's Recreational Fishing League.
2: Correct.
0: And so when did you found that and why did you feel the need to found that?
2: I founded it with another group of, there were five of us in the original committee.
0: Yep.
2: And all feeling the same sort of need to build upon an idea that a girlfriend and I had been working on for about 10 years, which was taking one woman from zero to hero. I'd moved south from Darwin, and the tournament that had sucked me in with Sister Act,
0: yeah,
2: which is called the Secret Women's Business Barra Challenge, was founded by two women on the idea that women should learn to be completely self-sufficient and self-reliant on a fishing boat and in a team. It's a safety issue as much as anything. If you're going with somebody fishing and something happens to the other person who's capable and you've got no skills, well, everyone else on the boat is vulnerable. It was more about breaking through this barrier that women can't fish, that women are dependent on men for all the skills. And so they decided to create a friendly that was no women only, and we're all as hopeless as one another, so we'll all help each other launch the boats and we'll all learn to drive the boats together.
0: Jo and her partner, both sponsored anglers, easily made their way into competitions, but they questioned the fact that inexperienced anglers couldn't enter competitions. So to address that, they shifted their approach, bringing in a woman on their team who'd never cast a line before. They then set about mentoring her over a year. By the time they reached competition day, the aim was for her to stand as an equal member of the team, with no assistance, fully participating in her own right.
2: We won, which was completely unexpected by anybody, because everyone else has the waterways for the whole year. They can pre-fish it. They know where all the fish are.
0: Yeah.
2: We get up there 2 days before, go out, have one day pre-fish. We went into this particular tournament going, got no idea where the fish are. We're still pre-fishing. And our plan was, plan A was go out and catch fish. And then the next step was to go back out and start plan A again. That's basically how we ran the tournament. And we won. And this set the whole nation alight.
0: After the success of the program and seeing the impact it had, Jo decided to build on that momentum by starting a women's fishing group, creating a space where women could learn, develop their skills and build confidence in fishing together, regardless of experience level. She is now the president of the Women's Rec Fishing League. What have you seen through the organisation over the years as far as people connecting with each other through fishing?
2: It's massive. I've got one particular girl who I absolutely adore. Her name's Rose. And she had a traumatic upbringing when she came out as a gay woman, as a young woman. It didn't go down well with her friends, and she suffered a lot of physical trauma through that process.
0: One member of the fishing group who Jo says has been particularly impacted is Rose. Now, Rose has autism, but has found real confidence, connection and belonging through being part of the program.
2: She's got two gorgeous kids, but the wife has always been very, very supportive and encouraged Rose to become part of the Women's Recreational Fishing League. We have a pledge that they all must sign, which part of it is elevation of all, vilification of none. And there's no strikes.
0: Yeah.
2: You vilify once, you're gone. There's no excuses or anything. You're just not allowed to.
0: Yeah.
2: And so part of that also is ensuring that the people who want to join the league have signed that. She's now the Vice President of New South Wales. And she has gone through not owning a boat to now owning a boat. Now she's a skipper and a mentor for others. So in the 3 years she's been with us, she's come all the way through. She's travelled up to Darwin to fish the Barra Nationals as part of a WRFL team. But she first said to us, "You guys are the first heterosexual friends I've had since I came out." Yeah, connection is everything.
0: Yeah.
2: We bring the fellas along. They love it. They're our groupies.
0: It's great. So for Rose, it's been a complete life changer.
2: Through being with the league and being given the space to wait for that right word, to be allowed to finish her sentences in her own time.
0: Yeah.
2: And to be able to be loved for her unique way of seeing things, and we just adore her. For her to find that level of acceptance and for fishing to be that glue has just been life-changing for her, and watching her grow as a human in that space, it just shows the power.
3: And I'm sure that's one of a number of stories.
2: So many. I mean, fishing saved my life at a time where I didn't even realise how close I was to not being here anymore. I'm a survivor of sexual assault, and a few years ago was diagnosed with PTSD, which I've carried around for 30 years. And so when fishing came into my life, I was just going fishing. I was still in relationships that weren't working for me. They were very coercive control types and, you know, typical of that cycle of abuse. And the girls taking me out and having the time to let me find my way is when I can trace back when control started coming back into my life, when I started owning control in my life. The power of for a person who has been in trauma or has been a victim of another person and their sense of control has been taken away, their self-esteem has been shattered, the power of a knot, to successfully tie a knot and not have it taken by a fish and get that curly end of your line back.
0: Yeah, yeah.
2: As you hear the fish tail dancing down the river with the lure rattling out of its gills, and you're just left there with another failure. To get to the point where you tie that first one and you get the fish instead of the curly tail is the most empowering, life-changing experience for someone like me. And from there, I've gone from being a victim to being probably one of the most powerful minds I know with regards to just confidence, power and the ability to change other people's lives for the better.
3: What has volunteering brought to your life?
2: The opportunity to be the catalyst of life change at that level.
0: Yeah.
2: Especially for someone like me who's come from a position of being really down and at the end, and fishing itself being the thing that gave me back everything, to be able to have the opportunity to take that potential to somebody else and say, you know, hey, I don't know if you've ever thought about this, but want to give it a crack.
0: Yeah.
2: And then watching those people blossom, male or female or kids, but mainly the women, blossom into these whole new versions of themselves that they didn't even know they had the potential to be. And then they take that new paradigm of themselves into every aspect of their life, and you see their business and their family life and everything else start to grow. And so volunteering for me, giving of myself to better my community, enables me to speak like this with this smile that I can't get off my face.
3: So how does it make you feel when you see people's lives change like they have?
2: It's hard to qualify how satisfying that is. It gives me a warmth and a reason for being here that I just don't think that I could get in any other way.
0: You've made an impact. You're empowering people.
2: Yes, very much.
0: Yeah.
2: Yep, totally, through fishing. Who'd have thought?
0: So ending that episode, there was Jo, and both her and Tim each made me see sport in a much looser, broader and more creative way. It felt less about structure and more about people finding their own way to connect through movement. This has been Pitch In, hosted by me, Limo. 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You can contact 1-800-RESPECT on 1-800-737-732. 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

0: 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This news update is brought to us by Harrison's IGA in Hay, open Monday to Friday, 8 a.m. until 6:30 p.m. and 8 a.m. until 5 p.m. weekends.
1: Hello there, I'm Terry Daniel. The federal government has released the terms of reference for its review of an artificial intelligence breach. In June, an AI bot created by tech firm OpenAI was able to access data from four government websites, including Medicare. The review will examine the incident, look into cyber vulnerabilities, and set reporting obligations for future incidents. Government Services Minister Katie Gallagher says no personal health records were compromised.
2: Completely different system, a public-facing website, as opposed to one of those systems of government significance that Services Australia run. And of course, the cyber protections associated with that are quite different.
1: The Australian economy has added over 40,000 new jobs over the past month, but they've all been part-time. Latest data shows the unemployment rate has climbed to 4.6% in August. The rise was mainly driven by a jump in the participation rate, which means more people in the market actively looking for work, confident they'll land a job. Checking around Australia, South Australia has recorded the largest jump in unemployment in the nation. The state's jobless rate rose 0.5 to 4.6% in August. Victoria has the highest jobless rate of 5.2 and New South Wales the lowest at 4.3%. A fleet of unmanned drones will set off from Hobart in Tasmania this week to monitor the Southern Ocean. The CSIRO hopes the devices will help them better understand how much carbon dioxide is absorbed by the ocean surface. Dr. Elizabeth Shadwick says the research will help fill critical knowledge gaps.
3: We're interested in better understanding how much carbon dioxide or CO2 the ocean takes up from the atmosphere. And so these systems will allow us to make measurements or observations.
1: Around Australia, drivers are being encouraged to take it easy, follow the rules, and prepare for some extra traffic as families start heading away for the spring school holidays. The holiday period is underway, with roads getting busier each day. New South Wales Traffic and Highway Patrol Commander Assistant Commissioner David Driver says if you're among those hitting the road, it's important to be prepared.
4: People might drive their vehicle every day, but on holiday periods, they've got extra luggage, they've got extra people, they've got a full tank of fuel. They may be towing a caravan or a trailer or a boat or something additional that affects the handling of the vehicle.
5: Yep.
4: They add the weight, you add weight and speed, it's going to take longer to stop.
1: Australians are being encouraged to recycle old mobile phones to raise funds for conservation during World Gorilla Day. Mobile Muster will be donating $1 from every device collected this month, which will go to a number of zoos as well as the Jane Goodall Institute. Australian Telecommunications Alliance spokesperson Helen Massano says a range of valuable components can be recovered.
6: Gold, silver, copper, aluminium, cobalt, nickel and lithium. And these materials are often found in areas where primates live. So it means it reduces the reliance on mining for new materials and preserving primates' natural habitats.
1: Also making news, 500 Honda vehicles are being recalled due to an issue with the driver and passenger seats. Further details from your Honda dealer. This is AIR National News. AFL and the Fremantle Dockers Grand Final squad has arrived in Melbourne ahead of Saturday's clash against the Brisbane Lions at the MCG. Dockers defender Jordan Clark playing down the hype around the biggest game of the year and has no concerns about a bit of rain on the forecast.
7: No, it wouldn't affect us too much. It's a game of footy, goalposts at each end, same for both teams. So, it's just another game, really. We're coming over to Melbourne, which we do a lot throughout the year, and, we're pretty comfortable with our processes. So, it's just another game of footy that we're pretty excited to play.
1: Meantime, Lachie Neale is making one final bid to play in Saturday's AFL Grand Final. Jordan Tunbridge reports.
8: Brisbane is making a last-ditch attempt to overturn Lachie Neale's one-match ban for striking Hawthorn's Jack Ginnivan. The Lions are taking the case to the AFL Appeals Board after the tribunal upheld his suspension. Neil insists it wasn't a strike, but a bump or body check, although reports suggest cleaner vision has since emerged that won't help his case. Having already flown to Melbourne with his teammates, the dual Brownlow medalist must now prove the tribunal made an error, reached an unreasonable decision, or imposed an excessive penalty. If he fails, Neil will be watching from the sidelines as Brisbane takes on his former club, Fremantle. Jordan Tunbridge, Melbourne.
1: Rugby league legend Josh Morris is warning nerves could be the Dolphins' biggest danger tomorrow night against the Sydney Roosters. The Finns have won 8 games in a row, but this is their first preliminary final after entering the Premiership 4 years ago. Australian Independent Radio News.
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9: It will be falling to between 15 and 13 overnight, then into tomorrow a mostly sunny one and a top of 34. Into the weekend, 32 and partly cloudy for Saturday, and Sunday partly cloudy and 22. So some beautiful weather ahead of us there. 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
11: Welcome to Offbeat. I'm Ann Mott, taking you through 2 hours of ska, rock, steady and reggae. And kicking off this week, I thought I'd start off with the All Nighters doing Love and Affection. This one.

And that's Easy Big Fella doing their take on the Wailers' Rude Boy. Before that, the Toasters gave us Manipulator, the English Beat with Too Nice to Talk To, and the All Nighters with Love and Affection. You are listening to Offbeat, and we did just hear a cover of the Wailers' Rude Boy, and I thought I'd go back to the 60s for a couple of other tracks from Bob Marley and the Wailers, and starting off with his 1965 version of One Love.

0: Desmond Dekker and the Aces with Fu Manchu. Put on from a couple of Bob Marley tracks there. Small Axe that he did with the Wailers and the Upsetters when moving to Tuff Gong and starting that label with the help of Lee Scratch Perry doing production. And we also heard One Love, his original version of that one, from 1965. You are listening to Offbeat. Going to play something from the Prize Fighters next. It's called Kick the Can.
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Lollipop Laurie with Weather Report, and somehow I managed to miss that one last year when it came out, but I brought it to you now, and I quite like it. Before that, The Fuss with Life in Person, and The Prize Fighters with Kick the Can. 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

Hey, this is Bernie from Los Kung Fu Monkeys, and we want to give a big shout out to Offbeat, we're a brother Ian, and a big hug to all our brothers and sisters in Australia. Peace.

The Melbourne Ska Orchestra there with Walls of Jericho, followed on from King Canoe and Peppercorn, and Pumbaa gave us a drop in the ocean. You are listening to Offbeat, and I've got one more for this hour, and it's going to be from Pumbaa, who we did just hear with the Melbourne Ska Orchestra, but this one from the year 2000 under the name Pumbaa is Letterboxd.

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1: Welcome to the second hour of Offbeat. I'm Ann Mott, taking you through 2 hours of music played on the offbeat. Kicking off this hour, Real Big Fish. This is The Setup.

That's the Suicide Machines with Hey Scar. Mustard Plug, we're in there with Brain on Scar. Bite Me Bambi with Hot Lava. And Real Big Fish with The Setup off their Why Do They Rock So Hard album. You are listening to Offbeat, and I'm going to play you some Blue Collar next, out of Germany. And featuring Dr. Ringding on this particular cover of The Ruts song, Staring at the Rude Boys.

0: And that's the Sunny Coast Rude Boys with Big Night Out. Followed on from a couple of tracks with Dr. Ringding. We had him doing The Exorcist and featuring on Blue Collar's version of Staring at the Rude Boys. You are listening to Offbeat, and we've got a couple of international acts touring through the country in the next couple of months. I'm going to start off with Out of Control Army, this particular version featuring King Hammond, but the song's called United.
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1: Here we go.

And that was Fishbone with Hellhounds on My Trail. It followed on from them doing Jamaica Ska and Out of Control Army, two in a row from them with Where I Want to Be and Unity. And Out of Control Army are touring around Australia in October. Fishbone, that we heard since then, are coming out a bit before that. They're going to be touring around while the Handy Field Days are on, so I'm not going to get there, but would have been great to see. They are a legendary act and reportedly one of the most fun acts you'll see. You are listening to Offbeat. I'm going to play you some Luke Yeowood next, featuring Jesse Wagner for his track, Treat Me So Bad.

0: And that's Cooking on Three Burners, featuring Kylie Aldist on vocals and remixed by Paris DJs. And it was called Push It Up. Followed on from the Ace Tones, Put Upon, and Jesse Wagner teaming up with Luke Yeowood for Treat Me So Bad. You've been listening to Offbeat. I'm Ann Mott. Thanks for your company again this week. I hope you've enjoyed at least most of the songs I've selected for you. And I hope you've enjoyed them enough that you'll tune in again this time next week. I am going to close out with a cover, as I usually do. We did just hear a few tracks from Fishbone, but here is their cover of Them Bones.
1: Ready? Last one. Let's do this. One more time.

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2: Air News Headlines, I'm Mark Dransfield. Making news today, the federal government says it'll investigate whether a breach involving artificial intelligence was against the law. An agent from tech firm OpenAI infiltrated four government websites in June, including Medicare, but the government was only told last week. Australia signed an historic pact with Ukraine amid its war with Russia, offering defence and security cooperation with Kyiv. Australia's unemployment rate has climbed to 4.6% in August, up slightly from the July results as more people look for work. A third person has been charged over the deadly mistaken identity shooting of a man in Sydney's west. There have been dozens of new calls to Crime Stoppers in South Australia since a $1 million reward was offered in the search for Gus Lamont. And archaeologists are seeking permission to drill into rock beside the tomb of King Tutankhamun in Egypt, with surveys suggesting a bigger structure lies beyond it. In air sport, the Dockers have travelled to Melbourne for Saturday's grand final against the Lions, taking the same 23 players from last week's prelim win. The Knights are bracing for a crackdown on escort plays in Sunday's NRL prelim against Penrith. And Mitch Marsh will remain Australia's captain for today's opening ODI against South Africa. These stories and more today. This is Air News.
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4: It will be falling to between 15 and 13 overnight. Then into tomorrow, a mostly sunny one and a top of 34. Into the weekend, 32 and partly cloudy for Saturday. And Sunday, partly cloudy and 22. So some beautiful weather ahead of us there. And stay tuned here on 2 AFM. Don't touch that dial.
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Hi, and welcome to the show. There are certain songs that really do become part of the soundtrack of our lives. They drift from radios, fill family cars, play at weddings, and somehow stay with us long after the decade that produced them has passed. Few artists captured that feeling quite like today's guest. During the 70s, Lobo's gentle voice and heartfelt songs resonated with millions around the world. He was one of the era's most beloved singer-songwriters, creating music that spoke about love, relationships, and life's simple moments with honesty and warmth. But behind the songs like Me and You and A Dog Named Boo and I'd Love You to Want Me is a fascinating story of perseverance, songwriting, and a career that has endured for more than five decades. In this episode, Lobo reflects on his musical journey, the unexpected success of his biggest hits, and the way his songs continue to connect with audiences across generations. I hope you enjoyed my conversation with singer-songwriter Lobo.

0: Kent Lavoy, better known as Lobo, thanks so much for joining us today. How are you?
1: I'm just wonderful.
0: Your real name is Roland Kent Lavoy, and you became known as Lobo. Nobody knew that the songs that you did were done by you. Everybody thought that Lobo was a band at the time. Can you tell us why?
1: Yes, why? I can. Well, even to this day, I've never done a lot of press. I never did big tours. I never did. I never had an agent except for very brief periods of time. And it was a desire of mine to not be out front. That was my plan to start with. Write a hit song, you got an annuity, you can have a good life. That was it. And it just kept expanding. And I was so grateful that I had the name Lobo to hide behind, because it afforded me the ability to be Lobo when I'm on stage or doing what I'm doing now. And beside that, I'm out mowing my lawn. Nobody ever believes the way I live, and it has nothing to do with money or could live a bigger life or whatever. It's just what I choose to do. But the name Lobo, let me get through that. Once we decided I was not going to use my name, my producer said, "Will you go through some names?" And so I wrote a bunch of names on a thing, and I was reading them out, and I forgot, I can't remember any of them. But when I said Lobo, he said, "What does that mean?" And I said, "Well, in Spanish, it means wolf." And he said, "Well, that's great, because me and you and a dog named Boo, it looks like a wolf, because she was a German shepherd." And that's where that came from.

I'll tell you what, when I started off in bands, the first show we ever played was at the high school talent show, and we just did instrumentals. We were asked by the teachers of the high school to play a party. And we went in there and we played instrumentals the first set, and I had worked up What Did I Say by Ray Charles. And it has a real long intro in it. Down, down, down, down, down. Anyway, so I'm getting my courage up at this long intro, you know. And so the first thing you do in that song is tell your baby not to treat me wrong. Come and love your daddy all night long. And Sandy, this was an epiphany in my life. And because I saw, and these were young school teachers, they were probably maybe in their 30s, and I was, 16, 15. Uh-huh. As soon as I opened my mouth and started singing, I became a different person to these people, to the women in the crowd. It was, and then I did a couple of ballads, and I mean, this is the first time I ever sang in my life. It was an eye-opener. It was amazing.

0: what you're saying to me is that they suddenly became interested in you because you could sing.
1: I don't know that they were interested in me. It was that they got that kind of glazed over. You know how you have a song you want to dance to, and they start playing it. You jump, yeah. Oh, this is our song. You know, well, whatever I sang was their song, because they, back in those days, there weren't bands. There weren't people who were playing with bands. I was like Elvis walking in. You know, they don't know. But that's how it started.
0: Did you start getting more attention from the girls as a result of that?
1: Well, you know, all of us that play music, successful or not, always start off the same way. First, you try to play something. Then you get in a band and you play, and it's so much fun. And then all of a sudden you turn around and there's girls all around the band. Well, that's fun. And then, because I was in college at the time, I could play two nights a week. We made $20 a night. In those days, that was a lot of money. I could live, pay my tuition, and go to college playing two nights a week rather than working at the grocery store all day. And so that was an eye opener for me.
0: You had set out in very early childhood wanting to be a veterinarian.
1: You know, I think it was more my mother told me I wanted to be a veterinarian.
0: Ah, right.
1: You know, as you get older and you look back on your life, I realized that I really never had goals in my life. I had sort of this one. And music was, I mean, it was the last thing in my 50-year high school reunion. Never played for these people ever. I don't do that. Yeah. I got up with my guitar and sang three or four songs. And I said to him, I said, back in 1961 when I graduated high school, if you told me that I would play music and that's all I would do my entire life and be successful at it, you might as well have told me I was going to be an astronaut. You know, it just wasn't possible, I didn't think.

0: Were you like a massive celebrity at this high school reunion?
1: No.
0: I bet you were.
1: Here it is. If you act like a celebrity, they treat you like a celebrity. And I've always said that I was probably not the best person to have been an entertainer, because an entertainer wants to walk into a party, stand on a table, and sing. I don't care, the biggest entertainers in the world, eventually, if there's an instrument there, they'll get around and they'll start playing. I'm the one that comes in late, sits in the back, in those days, drank a lot of beer, and left. And that's sort of, well, not the beer anymore. That stopped in 1980, because I suddenly decided I wanted to discover what mornings were like. You know, I didn't know. I can't explain to you why, when I walked away from it, I still had active recording contracts with Curb Records, which was about as big as you could get. And I asked to be let out of the contracts for the last two albums because my head was turned around. You know, when you start believing some of the crap that they make up about you, when you start believing that stuff, you got problems, or I did. And I just said, whoops, that's enough. You know, I met my wife, who we've been married for 46 years now. She was all I wanted. I didn't care about doing anything. I would rather be with her doing nothing than I would be out whooping and doing, you know.

0: You know, I don't tell people what I do because they start looking at you like you came from Mars. No, if I said, well, I'm an attorney and I'm retired and I'm worth $50 million, they would kind of, you know, say, well, that's nice. But if I said, remember this record? All of a sudden, you're like, you know, it's that inexplicable.
1: Why should you be so enamored with someone who sings for a living or writes music?
0: Luckily for me, the guys I play golf with in this little community where I have the little house, I'm in North Carolina in the mountains and I'm in Florida in winter, but I'm up here.
1: And
0: they think that what I did was write Me and You and a Dog Named Boo. That's all they know. They don't know that I sang it. If they heard I'd Love You to Want Me, they wouldn't believe it was me. And that's the way it's always been. You know, I've always been like, oh, yeah, you wrote that dog song. Yeah, that's me. Let it go. You know, and it works for me, put it that way.

0: If you can't hack it, if you realize that mentally you can't do it, you need to get away. Now, if you need to make a living, I was super fortunate because all of my big hits I wrote them by myself. I was a single writer. That's the end of the story as far as me needing anything for my life. I mean, 50 years later, it's still the same. I didn't have a financial burden on me ever because I don't live big, my own choosing.
1: So you still make a substantial living out of the songs that you wrote?
0: More than I can spend. That's not true. More than I do spend, put it that way. And I saved all my money. I have a big retirement account, on and on and on. It's funny, though, that, well, if I don't want to get into something. If you ask me what I'm doing now, all of a sudden I can tell you something because it's something different that I...
1: What are you doing now?
0: Well, I don't know if you're aware of, most people are, or you're in the business, so you probably are, but the internet and YouTube and all of the... There are literally thousands of videos of me singing my songs, the same video, somebody picks it up and puts it on, and you get a commercial before that. And then you go into the thing, well, somebody was making money off of every play, okay, and it wasn't me.
1: Right.
0: Well, Time Life, which is the division of Warner Brothers, which is where my stuff is, we re-recorded my hits, 20 years ago, and we spent a lot of money and a lot of time. Most people could never tell the difference in the original record. Well, I just am in the process of working. I'm going to Nashville in 10 days to do a bunch of casual videos. Not, you know, the thing where you're sitting around the room, I show you how to play my song and you talk about how you wrote it, that sort of thing. Because Time Life wants new film.
1: Content.
0: And for somebody, the last hit record I had was in 79. And they were just thrilled. And we've been working the details out. It's a signed deal.
1: Great.

0: believe you've been listening a lot to songs like Nilsson's Without You and Mac Davis' Baby Don't Get Hooked on Me when you got to write that one.
1: Once again, usually I had a lyric idea before I started, but I decided that Without You by Nilsson's probably in my top three all-time records. Nilsson was an absolute, Mariah Carey, my rear end compared to Nilsson. He was a Beatles favorite singer, remember, and I don't blame him.
2: In Australia, there are laws that apply to employees and employers at work. 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
3: 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When we think about sport, we think about grand finals, impossible catches, last-minute goals and sporting heroes. But that's only part of the story.
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10: Volunteers are huge. 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The volunteers started the club and they've continued to grow the club.
11: Are we going to...
3: Let's do it.
11: Throw some balls around.
3: I am ready to go.
12: If you're not here, where would you be? And my kids have all grown up through the club. Every Saturday, everyone is off their iPads. They are doing that thing that other people don't do anymore, which is converse and have conversations.
3: Yes. Sport might bring us together, but volunteers are the reason we stay connected. In this series, we're travelling across Australia to meet the extraordinary people who pitch in.
13: I think the future looks really bright because we're going to see a more vibrancy. 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I think the future has to be that everyone sees themselves in volunteering.
3: Put this one in the bullseye.
14: Very good. Next Olympics.
15: There's over $100,000 worth of equipment sitting in here in front of me that I've brought into this club. 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
3: Hi, I'm Limo, and this is Pitch In.
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0: Kent, you were working in Tampa in 1970. That's when you started writing Me and You and a Dog Named Boo. You had been talking to a New York publisher who said that the songs that were happening at the time were taking on this me and you against the world sort of stance. And that's how you came up with it. Can you share the backstory?
1: Yes. Let me tell you how I even had a contact to get in the music. I was playing in a bar, crowded Thursday night. Everybody went on Thursday night. I played this song that a local band had a hit on, and I was up getting a beer, and this guy walked up to me and said, hi, I'm da-da-da, and he says, I'm Phil Gernhardt. I produce Stay by Maurice Williams and Zodiacs, and you get people come out to you in bars and say, yeah, right. And he wanted to know about that song, and I told him no. And then a couple of weeks later, he came in and asked us if we would play for a guy who's going to put up the money to record. So we get to the recording studio, and this guy had the money, doesn't show up. So here's my band and Phil, who didn't have 10 cents at the time. And so the studio owner said, well, you know, if you pay for the tape. So we went in there and made a little local record, which is a huge hit. We go from $60 a night to $300 a night. That was the eye opener for me on that part of it, is that oh, wait a minute. There's money you can make in this too. Now, Phil Gernhardt went on and had all the Snoopy versus the Red Baron. He had Abraham Martin, John, Let Your Love Flow, and of course, all my stuff.

0: After he had Snoopy versus the Red Baron, I started hanging around his office, and he said to me, listen, he says, you're an okay singer. He said, but nobody's going to ever give you a hit song. You're not that good of a singer. So you better write it. And it took me about 3 years, and I took songs down there. Every 5 minutes, I took songs down. And they sent me to New York a couple of times to cut things. And during that trip, this is getting to what you asked me, I met with a publisher, and he's the one that said the Helen Reddy line, you know, me and you against the world. This is before Helen Reddy wrote that song. I had that in mind. I went home, and I had this, I had the start of the song, and I had the chorus of how I was going to do it, but I couldn't rhyme me, you and me. So I changed it to me and you. So I'm trying to come up with a rhyme. And I'm in a room that has a sliding glass door to the backyard, which is fence. And all of a sudden I look, and there sits my dog named Boo. This is a true story. Everybody thinks I made this up. And I'm trying to rhyme you, you understand? And all of a sudden I said, me and you and a dog named Boo. You know, and it was the weirdest thing. And everybody that heard that song, Phil Gernhardt, my producer, he sent it to New York, the label. When I'm in the studio cutting it, every musician, it was picked on the cover of all the major trade magazines. It was just a hit song, you know, for the time. Now it's just a trite old thing that comes out of the woodwork every now and then.
1: It's still a great song. It's held up over time incredibly. But what were you writing about? I mean, once you found the title for it and it was an homage to your dog.
0: I had the first verse. I remember to this day the bright red Georgia play and how it stuck to the tires after the summer rain. And then I don't know if I had the willpower makes the old car go, a woman's mind told me that. So, but I knew I had the part where it went dun dun dun dun dun dun dun dun dun dun dun, and I had dun dun dun and me and you, and I'm going on and on about everything. And that's, you know, sometimes, you know, it's like we were talking earlier about the mystery of music. I'll tell you, the real mystery of music is writing music, because the emotions come in your head, then the lyric comes in your head, and the first thing you know, you're recording this song. And the next thing you know, they're playing violins on it, and you're choking up because you can't believe that this song that you wrote, you're in New York in Jimi Hendrix's studio, no less, for Me and You and a Dog Named Boo. Yeah. Talk about, and Santana's in the other studio. They're in there rocking out. I'm in there going, me and you and a dog. Surreal. It was surreal. In the village in New York, and here I am, little boy from Florida, you know, in there. It was fun. And you're choking up because you can't believe that this song that you wrote, you're in New York in Jimi Hendrix's studio, no less, for Me and You and a Dog Named Boo. Yeah. Talk about, and Santana's in the other studio. They're in there rocking out. I'm in there going, me and you and a dog. Surreal. It was surreal.

0: It certainly made a big name for Lobo, not for you, but for Lobo, because that's exactly when you did change it and start calling yourself Lobo, wasn't
1: it? Yes.
0: Did you tour it, or you just followed it straight up with the next album?
1: You know, for a one-hit whatever, if you're not a rock and roll band, you know, the little clubs and funky shows, and by the time you pay the band and pay for the truck you're riding around in, you know, it's just impossible to do. If I hadn't written it, that's the only source of income I'd had. So I just did it some, and then all of a sudden, this is the first big thing. You got an offer to open for Three Dog Night at the Atlanta Stadium, at the Cotton Bowl in Dallas. I mean, it's huge venues. And so here we go, and I take my little band with the truck, and we put our equipment up on this huge stage. And we start playing. We get to play, you know, while the people come and sit down. You know, I'm singing my funky little songs. And then we get out, we have half an hour, and Three Dog Night comes out there. Just absolutely phenomenal. Those guys in those days were just the band, the singers. And I'm sure if anybody could see me from the audience, my mouth was open, just going, oh, you know.
2: Want some whiskey in your water, sugar in your tea? What's all these crazy questions they're asking me? This is the craziest party that could ever be.

0: went to shows like that, I was always playing in the bar, you know, paying my bill. The worst thing on the tour, though, we got to Three Rivers Stadium, and the sound equipment, it wasn't shipped in for some reason or other. So it's time to go on, and I go up there, and all they have are these little speakers with the monitors. So I start playing because they made me, and I keep hearing yelling, "We can't hear you, we can't hear you," and they start booing. So I do my half hour, go on, and Three Dog Night, magically, the equipment comes in, they set it up. Later on, we're in the hotel, you know, thinking about how weird that was. And the news comes on and says, well, from Three River Stadium, we had a big show out there, and the opening act was booed off the stage. And Alex Lyon said, I'm not designed to do this. You know, they didn't say because of the equipment malfunction. They just said I was booed off the stage.
1: Oh, that would have hurt.
0: And then one of the big show indoors, 12,000 kids. Chuck, the singer, was so screwed up, he didn't show up at the show, and they kept making me go out, play another 15 minutes. And the third time I went out, they were booing. Finally, I said, listen, I said, you want to sit here and wait, or you want to play, and we'll have some fun? And then they were okay. And then, sure enough, he came in, played, whatever.

0: it was 1972 that you had the follow-up album, and of course that had the terrific hit on it, I'd Love You to Want Me. I believe you'd been listening to people like Nilsson's Without You.
1: Yeah, I had the idea for the song, and I finally put it together, and I took it into Phil, and he said, I think this is really something we can use, and so I rewrote part of it, and I can't tell you what part I rewrote. The song was about seeing someone and knowing that they're looking at you with the same feelings you have for them, but there is a reason that you can't get together. Now, in my mind, it was a school teacher. Okay, now nowadays, that's people going to jail for that over here. But in my time, that was something that would have never happened in a million years. And what it was about an art teacher I had in the sixth grade, believe it.
0: Yeah.
1: A beautiful, and all my high school friends would tell me it was Miss Norton. I looked in Miss Norton's eyes and she looked at me. And we were going to be a thing when I grew up. The other thought in my mind, because I did write a song about this one time, and it was called All the Children Love Sister Mary. Sister Mary is your middle name. In my psyche, it was also the idea of a nun, that a beautiful,
0: unreachable.
1: Yes, it was that's the word, unreachable. Yeah. And that's what it was about. That's probably the only song I ever wrote that had the mystery in it.

0: I want to say that I sat down and wrote that emotionally from top to the bottom, but I didn't. I had to rewrite it, and we rewrote it. And when I recorded it, we did the tracks. We went to New York, did the strings. We came back to Atlanta. We overdubbed. We went back to New York on this one side and put backgrounds on it. That's when we had Ellie Greenwich and Robert John and all these people singing background. And it was a wonderful experience because this thing just grew bigger and bigger and bigger. And Barry Manilow's producer told Phil, my producer, one time that I write, you know, his song, I write the song that makes a young girl sing.
1: Yeah.
0: They copied not the melody, they copied the way we voice the backgrounds. And if you listen to that now and you hear it, it's a lot of, and so that's always the way we're talking about Nielsen. Starts off, I can't believe it.
1: It grew from a little acorn into a tree.
0: That's exactly right.
1: And Robert John, of course, sung that terrific song, The Lion Sleeps Tonight. He did that after he left your band.
0: Yeah, Bobby had a regional hit. I can't even remember the song. It was him singing high. What his big deal was Sad Eyes. Sad.

0: he and a guy named Michael Gately was his best friend. They did all the backgrounds, and they came to Atlanta when we did the next album and did it. And then Phil wanted to go to L.A. after we did two wonderful albums, and we have to go to L.A. and play with all the snotty pickers, and I hated it. I just absolutely hated it.
1: You actually pitched that song to the Hollies, didn't you? As a potential follow-up to Long Cool Woman.
0: Right, and the story that I got from my publisher, and once again, I've told this story a lot of times, but I've never gone to Graham Nash and say, is this true? But I do know that they liked it. What they didn't like was the line in the song that everybody loved, from Liza Minnelli cut that song and on and on and on. And it's, and when you moved your mouth to speak, I felt the blood go to my feet. They didn't like that line because what, you know, it's the blood left my brain.
1: I was dizzy,
0: but I said, the blood goes to my feet, and they didn't like that. They said, well, it looked like you're in a car wreck or something, you know? Well, it was the only time where I said, screw them. I wrote the song. It took me forever to write it. I recorded it, and they want to put it out as a single on me. Tell them thanks, but no thanks. And I walked away from it.
1: Good for you.
0: Yeah, it was, well, it changed my life.
1: Did you know from the outset that there was going to be a smash hit?
0: You know, back in those days, phone calls were the only way you found out anything. And when the label starts getting calls from all over the country the same day the record goes out, you know that it's a hit. It's the same thing with me and Your Dog Named Boo. But I Love You Want Me, especially in Europe and in Germany. I was number one 13 weeks in Germany. You know, that's a weird deal. And so, and it's been recorded by, I don't know, 50 or 60 people or something. A lot of them are European. It was the song of my career, even though I had other songs that made money. It was the defining thing, but most people think the defining thing in my career is Me and You and Dog Named Boo.
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12: It's a beautiful day.
1: So you had those two massive hits. As you said, you've made lots of other songs that have made good money for you since, but never to the same level as those two. Were you disappointed that you could never reach that level again? Or I guess having had this chat with you now, I could probably answer that and say, no, you were cool with it.
0: I was completely cool with it. But what you got to remember is Don't Expect Me to Be Your Friend was also a top 10 tune in the United States. And Canada was number one in Canada. And I've had several reggae versions, believe it or not. And there's a guy named John Holt that had a relatively big reggae hit with I'd Love You to Want Me. When I

0: But then I had, sure took a long, long time. You know, it was top five in the easy listening and in the 20s, I think. How Can I Tell Her About You was the one the record company blew. I didn't realize till I got to Asia how massive that song is all over Asia.
1: What made them go for it so much?
0: I can tell you, I'll tell you a short story. Okay. As I said the other day when I was talking to these people, just call me Captain Verbose because you tend to just rattle on, you know, but you can edit it. Okay, the first night I did in Asia, I was in Hong Kong. It was outdoors, 5,000-seater outdoors, and there were two or three times that many people hanging off the buildings, looking out of windows, and I'm doing the show, and I keep hearing this singing. They're singing every song with me. Then there's yelling a song. They're just yelling something from all over, from the buildings. And I turned around the drummer. I said, and his name is Thumpy, for drummer, that's funny.
1: That's
0: I said, Thumpy, what are they yelling? And he said, they're yelling Stoney. I said, Stoney? Stoney was an obscure album song that I'd never played on stage. And I went up to the microphone dumbly and said, would you want to hear Stoney? And it was like if I was going to play Stairway to Heaven, you know, it was like, what?
1: Kidding.
0: What I should have done was just pick my guitar. The drummer would have gotten it, and then the other guys would have filled it and done it. But I didn't.

0: next night I did it, and everybody in Hong Kong was singing this song. And I asked later, and they said, Lobo music is campfire music in Hong Kong. Now, well, think about that for a minute. And I said, what? They said, we sit in a room, and we get in a circle, and we play like we have a fire, and we sing songs. And my songs are so simple, and you could understand every word, even though back in those days they didn't speak English. They could sing the English. And I've heard it time and time again that people learned a lot of English singing my songs because anybody can play them. So I said, oh, and I figured it out. They could hear my voice. It was easy to play. And then they grew to love these songs. And to this day, if I play Stoney in any place in that part of the country, I draw a crowd, you know, and everybody's singing. That's the funny part. That's what the people told me.
1: Yeah. And I believe when you played in Ho Chi Minh City in Vietnam, you played to the largest audience ever to see a pop star perform.
0: Up to that date, that was scary.

We went in there, and that we were the first. I was the first pop act because, once again, my stuff is so easy, soft, non-controversial. And so the censorship over there, to Indonesia back in the old days, was the same way. I had to do a little show for the censors, you know. And they all knew the songs. But in Ho Chi Minh City, my guy who's traveled with me for 45 years, Billy Ayers, was in the Vietnam War. I was in the Army Reserve, but they never activated my unit. I walked a thin line for several years. Billy went, was in the worst parts of it. So when we get to Ho Chi Minh City and we're looking at the little round lakes flying in from the mortars, you know, it was a real emotional thing for Billy. And so I hung close with him. And when we played, the people were reserved. It was real strange. The show was well received, I guess. It's like everybody was afraid to clap.

0: a fabulous career you've enjoyed. Even when you didn't want to be up front and famous, you ended up becoming famous anyway. You couldn't escape all the accolades and the critical acclaim, could you?
1: The key word, Sandy, you said was endured. That's
0: the
1: part.
0: I don't think I said endured.
1: You said that this long career that you endured.
0: I think I said, no, I wouldn't say you've endured the career. I probably said you've enjoyed the career. You're saying you endured the career.
1: That is the more correct word. And I thought you'd really grabbed underneath me and seen that I endured being something I wasn't. It was a running joke. We're on the airplane going to Asia because, once again, it was so easy to tour there that I did there. I would say to Billy, I said, Billy, he's coming. What are you talking about? I said, Lobo's coming. He's coming into my body because when I get off the plane, there's television crews and I go do press and crap and I go do a show in the limousine and all that crap. Then I get back in the plane and we're going back to America and I say, Billy, I feel him leaving, you know, because I get back to America, I'm just a weirdo guy that gets off the plane, you know. It's a strange deal.
0: You're a bit like Clark Kent and Superman, really.
1: except I'm not Superman on the stage. I kind of in the same way. But you know what? Let me tell you something. I meant to bring this up. I'm glad I remembered it. I did that tour of Australia in 73. I was so unsure of myself as an artist and so sure that people would not enjoy what I really did on record that we did out, and most of the show was just playing old rock and roll songs because it's what I had done in clubs for years. I felt so self-conscious, and to this day I wish I had done a club gig where the people that did remember me came and saw me really sing all the songs and with acoustic guitar like I do. In retrospect, I did Australia and New Zealand, and it was the same. It was this is right when I'd Love You Want Me was number one in the world. Yeah. And Hector Crawford was the head of the television deal, and he's the one that brought me in. Wow. And all I remember is his wife saying, everything I said to his wife, she'd say, yes. And I'd say, yes. How many did she take? Yes. And I'm thinking, yes.
0: Please come back and see us again. We'd love to hear you play. And I'm sure you've got much more confidence these days.
1: I would love to do it, except I don't fly anymore.

0: Lavoie, thank you so much for being so generous with your time. What a joy it's been chatting with you, you and Lobo, actually. Talking to the two of you has just been wonderful.
1: And Sandy, you and your brother, Sandy Kay, because I didn't know, you know, you may have been twins for all I know.
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1: Well, there she is. Let's ask her.
0: Betty, is that Jimmy's ring you're wearing?
1: Mm-hmm. Gee, it must be great riding with him.
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1: This news update is brought to us by DG Harrison Engineering. Call 6993 1277. Open Monday to Friday, 8 a.m. until 5 p.m. and Saturday, 9 a.m. until 12 p.m.
2: Good morning, I'm Lee Harrison. Australia's unemployment rate has increased to a 5-year high, but an interest rate rise could still be likely. Michael Packey reports.
3: Latest data shows the unemployment rate increased to 4.6% in August, mainly driven by a jump in the participation rate. This means more people are actively looking for work, confident they'll be able to land some sort of role. Almost 40,000 jobs were created over the past month, but they were all part-time. Employment Minister Amanda Rishworth says it's still not a bad result.
4: We can see that Australia's job market is incredibly resilient.
3: Scott Phillips from the investment firm Motley Fool believes employment is slowing. However, that may not deter the RBA from raising interest rates when the board meets next week.
5: Probably not enough to change the RBA's mind with whatever they're planning to on Tuesday.
3: Unemployment rose across all states.
2: A task force is undertaking a rapid probe into an AI breach of 4 government websites, including Medicare. Nelson Scott reports.
6: A rogue non-human agent from OpenAI has accessed unauthorized data from Medicare and 3 other government agencies. The breach occurred in June, but the federal government was only notified last week after an email was sent to a public mailbox. No personal health records were accessed in the breach, but a task force is investigating how we can best detect, report, and defend against AI-related risks. Deputy Prime Minister Richard Marles says OpenAI could still face further consequences.
7: Definitely does raise questions about whether the law has been broken.
6: Opposition leader Angus Taylor says Labor has turned a blind eye to the threat of AI cyber attacks.
8: This is a Prime Minister who is out of touch with the real issues Australians are facing right now.
6: OpenAI has launched its own investigation into the breach. Nelson Scott, Canberra.
2: The Prime Minister says the global world order is broken and middle powers must step up to rewrite the rules. Anthony Albanese made the remarks in New York while accepting a Global Citizen Award from an American think tank. He was honoured for his work bolstering security and diplomatic ties across the Pacific. Mr. Albanese says the world as we know it is changing rapidly.
9: The post-45 world order is no longer fit for purpose. Universal institutions that remain necessary are now not always sufficient. Australia's response to this is to actively seek to shape and build the order that replaces the old.
2: One person's died and several others are injured after a bus crash in Victoria's Yarra Ranges. Police say the tourist bus collided with 2 cars on the Melba Highway near Glenburn, northeast of Melbourne. New research has found perimenopause worsens ADHD symptoms in nearly every woman with the condition. Experts say hormonal changes interfere with previously effective coping mechanisms, which make internalized symptoms more obvious. And more than 500 Honda vehicles are being recalled due to an issue with driver and passenger seats. Affected Civic ZR-V and Accord models were built between 2023 and 2025. This is Air National News. The teams are in for tomorrow's AFL Grand Final with big news on a star lion. Dane Mepham reports.
10: After much speculation, both teams will enter the 2026 Grand Final with an unchanged lineup. Oscar McDonald has managed to hold his spot for Fremantle down back, with Brennan Cox overlooked after battling a calf injury. Cox has been named as an emergency. For the Lions, after a lengthy hearing, Brownlow medalist Lachie Neal has succeeded in his bid to overturn a 1-game suspension for striking. The appeal board ruling his exemplary record of never previously being suspended was worthy of a downgrade to a $10,000 fine.
2: The Newcastle Knights insist they couldn't care less at being written off for Sunday's preliminary final against the Panthers. Last year's Wooden Spooners go into the match at Acor Stadium as rank underdogs. Not that coach Justin Holbrook is too bothered.
11: I don't mind it. Like, you can understand why. Like, the other sides that we're playing are obviously good quality sides, but it's never worried us, you know, right from the start of the year. So I'm not worried about it at all.
2: The Australian Rugby League Commission has unanimously endorsed Peter Volandis as executive chairman. It comes after Volandis ended his 22-year reign as boss of Racing New South Wales. And South Africa has won the first ODI against Australia in Durban by 67 runs. Australian Independent Radio News.
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12: A good morning. We're looking at a glorious 35 and mostly sunny today in Hay, along with some light winds as we move towards the middle of the day. Let's have a look and see what's happening across the Riverina for you. 29 in Wagga, 31 in Denny, 33 for Griffith, 34 for Bullygull, Maud and Balranald, Berubin 33, and over to the Murray, Albury, Wodonga, 27. Have a great morning.
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12: Good morning, everyone. Great to have your company. A huge day as we head into the AFL Grand Final this weekend. It's also the start of school holidays. That's a bit all right. So it's a bit of a party feel about the town because of that. So there's no better way to start our Friday than with this one.

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1: News headlines, I'm Lee Harrison. Making news today, the federal government's released the terms of reference for its review into the OpenAI breach. An AI bot created by the tech firm accessed data from four government websites in June, including Medicare. The review will examine the incident and set reporting obligations for future attacks. The Australian economy has added almost 40,000 new jobs over the past month, but they're all part-time. The unemployment rate has climbed to 4.6% in August. The rise was mainly driven by a rise in the participation rate, meaning more people in the market looking for work and confident they'll get a job. The Prime Minister says the world order is broken and middle powers must step up to rewrite the rules. Anthony Albanese made the remarks in New York while accepting a Global Citizen Award from an American think tank. And Chinese President Xi Jinping has been welcomed to the White House for the first time in more than a decade. In air sport, Brisbane's Lachie Neale will play in tomorrow's AFL Grand Final against Fremantle. The Lion has had his one-game ban for striking overturned on appeal. And the Dolphins are looking to continue rewriting the history books ahead of a do-or-die NRL prelim against the Roosters. These stories and more today. This is Air News.
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3: Welcome back. You are on The Breakfast Show with Matt. It's great that you're here with me this Friday morning. The school holidays start after 3 o'clock this afternoon. Here's something to get us thinking about the school holidays.

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1: This news update is brought to us by Japs Pharmacy, 129 Lachlan Street, Hay, call 699 31604.
2: Good morning, I'm Lee Harrison. The federal government has released the terms of reference for its review into the OpenAI breach. An AI bot created by the tech firm accessed data from four government websites in June, including Medicare. The review will examine the incident and set reporting obligations for future attacks. Government Services Minister Katie Gallagher says OpenAI has not accessed any personal health records.
3: Completely different system, a public-facing website as opposed to one of those systems of government significance that Services Australia run. And of course, the cyber protections associated with that are quite different.
2: Some analysts believe the Reserve Bank may still consider an interest rate rise despite an increase in Australia's unemployment rate. Data shows the jobless rate rose to 4.6% over the month. It was mainly driven up by a jump in the participation rate, which means more people are actively looking for work, confident they'll get a job. Motley Fool analyst Scott Phillips says the job numbers might not feature in the RBA's thinking.
4: I mean, this is not a substantial, not maybe a statistically relevant or reliable number. We'd have to say a couple of months in a row before you wanted to draw a line through this one and say, we know what's coming next. If they're absolutely on the fence, this might be one reason to say, let's give it another 6 weeks and see what happens.
2: A young boy shot in the face and neck in Sydney's northwest has now died in hospital. One man has been charged with concealing a serious indictable offence following the shooting at Norwest, and investigations are ongoing. Separately, a second child injured in a stabbing in the Blue Mountains has now died as a result of their injuries. A three-year-old remains in a critical condition in hospital. The Chinese president has spent time in the White House as part of a three-day visit to the US. Receiving a red carpet welcome, Xi Jinping sat down for talks with US counterpart Donald Trump to discuss a range of issues. However, there's not expected to be a major breakthrough on issues, including AI. President Trump used a speech to praise the relationship between the nations.
5: President Xi and I will continue working together to forge a better future for both of our nations. President Xi, Madam Peng, thank you once again for making this historic visit, and welcome to the United States of America. Thank you very much.
2: Dozens of United Nations members have walked out of the General Assembly chamber before an address by the Israeli Prime Minister. Benjamin Netanyahu defended the war with Iran, praised America's partnership, and claimed that accusing Israel of genocide is the greatest lie of the century. He began the speech by addressing the walkout.
6: Before I begin, just a quick announcement. If there are any other moral cowards who haven't yet left this hall, please do so now. Thank you very much.
2: The Palestinian president addressed the assembly by video, calling on the international community to act to protect the Palestinian people. This is Air National News. The Dolphins are looking to continue rewriting the history books ahead of a do-or-die prelim against the Roosters. A win tonight would see the NRL's newest franchise book a maiden grand final berth in just their fourth season. Coach Christian Wolff says his team's winning attitude has been relentless.
7: You know, we've started early in November because we haven't played finals before, so the first week back in November, we're back training. That's what this group of blokes have done. They've worked really hard, new standards around our fitness. We did that last year. We built on that again this year.
2: Brisbane's Lachie Neale will play in tomorrow's AFL Grand Final against Fremantle. The Lion has had his one-game ban for striking overturned on appeal. Speaking following the hearing, Neale, who's never been suspended in his 320-game career, says it's been a strange few days.
8: In pretty foreign territory, so wasn't really sure what to do with myself. Been trying to keep busy, and thankfully coming down here and training and everything and having the boys around me has been great.
2: Australian golfer Jeff Ogilvie will lead a 12-strong international team searching for its first President's Cup win since 1998 when the action tees off in Illinois. And England soccer captain Harry Kane is considering a future in the NFL as a kicker. Australian Independent Radio News.
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11: Good morning, good morning. We're looking at a glorious 35 and mostly sunny today in Hay, along with some light winds as we move towards the middle of the day. Let's have a look and see what's happening across the Riverina for you. 29 in Wagga, 31 in Denny, 33 for Griffith, 34 for Bullygull, Maud and Balranald, Berubin 33, and over to the Murray, Albury, Wodonga, 27. Have a great morning.
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11: The next meeting of the Hay CWA is happening on Friday, the 2nd of October at 11:15 a.m. at the CWA RSL room at the Hay Library. 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
13: It's the breakfast quiz. 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
11: All right. A question one. Carl Barat, Pete Doherty, John Hassell, and Gary Powell are members of which band? Question two. Money for Nothing was an 80s number one for which band? Question 3. In which year did the band Oasis release their debut album titled Definitely Maybe? Question 4. Having sold over 10 million copies by 2010, can you name the Strokes' debut album? And question 5. Which famous American solo female singer is also the lead vocalist of the rock band No Doubt? Good luck. We'll be back in the 8 a.m. news hour with those answers.
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3: It's 1990, and In Excess release X, the follow-up to their wildly successful 1987 album Kick. In the interim, lead singer Michael Hutchence released an album with his less glamorous band, Max Q.
4: Shot at a man during ethnic violence today. Mobs armed with automatic rifles and other weapons attacked members of a rival mob set. Again, 100. About 100 people were shot at a man during ethnic violence.

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1: Air News Headlines, I'm Lee Harrison. Making news today, the federal government's released the terms of reference for its review into the OpenAI breach. An AI bot created by the tech firm accessed data from four government websites in June, including Medicare. The review will examine the incident and set reporting obligations for future attacks. The Australian economy has added almost 40,000 new jobs over the past month, but they're all part-time. The unemployment rate has climbed to 4.6% in August. The rise was mainly driven by a rise in the participation rate, meaning more people in the market looking for work and confident they'll get a job. The Prime Minister says the world order is broken and middle powers must step up to rewrite the rules. Anthony Albanese made the remarks in New York while accepting a Global Citizen Award from an American think tank. And Chinese President Xi Jinping has been welcomed to the White House for the first time in more than a decade. In air sport, Brisbane's Lachie Neale will play in tomorrow's AFL Grand Final against Fremantle. The Lion has had his one-game ban for striking overturned on appeal. And the Dolphins are looking to continue rewriting the history books ahead of a do-or-die NRL prelim against the Roosters. These stories and more today. This is Air News.

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1: It's the breakfast quiz. 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
2: All right, question one. Carl Barat, Pete Doherty, John Hassell, and Gary Powell are members of which band? Question two. Money for Nothing was an 80s number one for which band? Question three. In which year did the band Oasis release their debut album titled Definitely Maybe? Question four. Having sold over 10 million copies by 2010, can you name the Strokes' debut album? And question five, which famous American solo female singer is also the lead vocalist of the rock band No Doubt? Good luck. We'll be back in the 8 a.m. news hour with those answers.
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1: Okay, it's time for some quiz hints. 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
3: This news update is brought to us by Harrison's IGA in Hayopen Monday to Friday, 8 a.m. until 6:30 p.m. and 8 a.m. until 5 p.m. weekends.
4: Good morning, I'm Lee Harrison. The federal government is understood to be looking at new laws to force tech firms to be transparent about rogue AI. A non-human agent from OpenAI has infiltrated Medicare and three other government websites. A task force has been set up to examine potential security flaws following the incident. Experts are pushing for an overhaul of Australia's fuel tax system as prices soar. The NRMA claims the excise is becoming increasingly outdated as more electric vehicles hit the road. The cost of fuel in Australia is surging as the Middle East conflict weighs on global energy markets. A young boy shot in the face and neck in Sydney's northwest has now died in hospital. One man has been charged with concealing a serious offence after the shooting at Norwest, with investigations ongoing. Separately, a second child injured in a stabbing in the Blue Mountains has also died as a result of their injuries. Data shows a big increase in drug overdoses in Australia from methamphetamine. A National Drug and Alcohol Research Centre report has found the substance was responsible for 753 deaths in 2024. Associate Professor Amy Peacock says it's a growing concern.
5: Use and harms remain substantial and appear to have continued the upward trajectory seen before COVID-19. Several indicators are now at their highest observed levels, including wastewater consumption, methamphetamine-related hospitalisations and death.
4: The Chinese leader has stressed the importance of artificial intelligence remaining under human control during his visit to the United States. President Xi Jinping has been welcomed to the White House for a historic visit where the leaders sat down to discuss a range of issues. US correspondent Harley Kahn says it's unlikely there'll be any major breakthroughs.
6: What we expect out of this meeting, not a whole lot. It's really a matter of keeping dialogue open, because you got to do that, whether they're your friends or your enemies. Having a sense of cooperation when and where it's possible, and clarity about the issues that really matter.
4: A joint study has found Australian freshwater fish species are facing increasing threats of extinction. Researchers from James Cook and Griffith University revealed around 37% of Australian freshwater fish are under threat. Principal Research Officer Dr. Aaron Davis says Queensland's wet tropics are a major area of concern.
7: With populations small and areas of occupancy that small, it can take a very sort of localised event like a heat wave or a particular poor water quality event, even something as simple as sort of heavy water extraction from a small rainforest sort of fed stream, to really put a lot of pressure on their habitats and the population as a whole.
4: And researchers have found Kenyan elephants using dozens of medicinal plants to self-medicate and treat their offspring. Mothers were observed chewing specific roots and leaves to mix with milk for their calves. The behaviour is believed to be the first documented instance of a non-human species creating and administering medicine to others. This is AIR National News. Fremantle coach Justin Longmuir says there was consistency in the appeals board letting Lachie Neale play in the AFL Grand Final. Brisbane successfully arguing the tribunal had made an error of law in not considering Neale's exceptional record of not being suspended. Longmuir telling Fox Footy, consistency's key in any decision making.
8: With tribunal or concussion or even umpiring, I'm after consistency. So as long as we're consistent, which there is some consistency in this, and other players have got off with exemplary records, and so I understand that. It's probably taken a little bit longer than I would have thought.
4: To rugby league now, and Knights coach Justin Holbrook insists his side won't be relying on huge crowd support to get them over the line against the Panthers on Sunday. Acor Stadium is expected to be a sea of red and blue in the preliminary final. Holbrook says it won't be enough to beat a quality team.
9: Take this the right way. It's not going to make us play any better, okay? So we love that there are going to be so many fans there. I'm not denying that for a second, but, you know, once the game kicks off, we've got to worry about what's going to win us that game.
4: Tonight's first prelim sees the Dolphins taking on the Roosters. And Australia's gone down 1-0 in its one-day international series against South Africa. The Aussies bowled out for 230 in the 42nd over, chasing a total of 297 in a 67-run loss. Australian Independent Radio News.
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11: 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Open Monday to Friday, 8 a.m. until 5 p.m. and Saturday, 9 a.m. until 12 p.m.
12: A good morning. We're looking at a glorious 35 and mostly sunny today in Hay, along with some light winds as we move towards the middle of the day. Let's have a look and see what's happening across the Riverina for you. 29 in Wagga, 31 in Denny, 33 for Griffith, 34 for Bullygull, Maud and Balranald, Berubin 33, and over to the Murray, Albury, Wodonga, 27. Have a great morning.
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12: The Mums and Bubs Teddy Bear Picnic in the Park is happening on Friday, the 23rd of October at 11 a.m. in Hay Lions Park. 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That's the Teddy Bear Picnic in the Park, Friday the 23rd of October at 11 a.m. in Hay Lions Park.
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12: Well, good luck. Let's have a look at those answers to our quiz. Question one I asked Carl Barat, Pete Doherty, John Hassell and Gary Powell are members of which band? And the answer is the Libertines. Question two, Money for Nothing was an 80s number one for which band? The answer is Dire Straits. Question three, in which year did the band Oasis release their debut album titled Definitely Maybe? The answer is 1994. Question four, having sold over 10 million copies by 2010, can you name The Strokes' a debut album? The answer is This It? And question five, which famous American solo female singer is also the lead vocalist of the rock band No Doubt? The answer is Gwen Stefani. I hope you did well there. If not, come back next week and do it again. It's all just a bit of fun.
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12: The Daily Advertiser, no to a playground CCTV. The Herald Sun, sickening fail. The Courier Mail, Medicare's AI's first strike. The Daily Telegraph, what can I do about it? The Riverine Herald, our retail precincts, new crime frontline. 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
15: Happy, happy birthday. We all love to celebrate a birthday. So who has a birthday today?
12: Born on this day in 1968 is Will Smith. Also born on this day in 1992 is Teddy Swims. And if you celebrate your birthday on the 25th of September, it's a happy, happy birthday.

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3: Also on the charts was Tina Arena with I Need Your Body. Highest position for that track was number 3.

Welcome back. Welcome back. In 1990, Craig McLaughlin with Mona was also on the charts in its highest position, reaching number 3.

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1: It's Friday, the 25th of September, 2026. Aries, don't listen to those who are out to spoil your fun. Taurus, to prevent an impending debacle, you're going to have to take control of the situation. Gemini, information you've been given may not be quite right. Check again just to be sure. Cancer, it's likely to be a hectic time with phone calls a major distraction. Leo, a financial problem will not be resolved by throwing good money after bad. Virgo, if you hurry to get the job done, mistakes are inevitable. Libra, will that must-have item today still have the same appeal in a few weeks' time? Scorpio, that project will advance in leaps and bounds if you work on your own. Sagittarius, careful planning and you'll solve that tricky financial situation. Capricorn, show your particular skill or talent on social media. Aquarius, even though work must be done, there's still time for fun. Pisces, getting a second opinion before making that purchase will ease any concerns. And that's today's horoscope.
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1: The best days of our life. 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It's National Daughter Day, a day dedicated to celebrating the young women and girls in our families and lives. 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It's World Pharmacist Day, highlighting the vital role pharmacists play in global health. 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
1: This is ANU's New South Wales. I'm Lee Harrison. A police officer's died in a serious crash in inner Sydney. The police car was under lights and sirens when it crashed into a tree at Redfern, killing a female constable instantly. A male constable has been taken to hospital in a stable condition. A critical incident has been declared and Regent Street is closed between Lawson and Cleveland Street while investigations are carried out. A second child injured in a stabbing in the Blue Mountains has now died in hospital. Jamel Wells reports.
2: After three children were found with stab wounds in a car at Valley Heights on Sunday, a five-year-old died at the scene. Two other children, critically injured, were taken to hospital. Police say a one-year-old died on Thursday. Their 42-year-old mother, who was found with self-inflicted injuries, now faces charges that include two counts of murder. She's due back in court in November. Jamel Wells reporting.
1: Separately, a young boy who was shot in the face in Sydney's northwest has also died. Five other people who were inside the Norwest unit at the time of the incident were not injured. One of them, an 18-year-old man, has been charged with concealing an indictable offence. All construction staff on the work sites of collapsed property developer Bathler Group have been stood down. The company's administrators have failed to secure extra funding to prop up the Sydney-based builder. 67 Bathler employees are understood to have been retained for the time being. Police are urging drivers to slow down during what's expected to be a day of heavy traffic for the start of the school holidays. There'll be extra patrols on major routes and regional roads over the coming weeks to ensure people are sticking to the road rules. One person's been rescued from the second floor of a burning terrace in Sydney's inner suburbs. And a new program is being introduced into the state's public schools to boost music education. To sport now, the Dolphins are heading into today's first NRL prelim final, a dominant force. The Sydney Roosters are all that stands between the NRL's newest franchise and a maiden grand final berth. Despite a season tallying 18 wins, coach Christian Wolf says it's their seven losses that have helped shape their finals attitude.
3: We put ourselves in those positions, but what the group's done really well is handle that adversity, handle those occasions and come out the other end and give themselves this chance. So enjoy it and make the most of it.
1: Lions star Lachie Neale will contest tomorrow's AFL Grand Final after overturning his one-match ban for striking. Australia's fallen to South Africa by 67 runs on their first of a three-match one-day international series. Proteas batsman Matthew Britsky boasting a century. This is ANU's New South Wales.
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And that's just about all we've got time for today. But thanks for your company this Friday. The school holidays are just around the corner, and I'm sure everyone's feeling super pumped about that. So until next week, you take care, stay safe, bye for now. I think this song is perfectly fitting for the school holidays.

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1: In news headlines, I'm Lee Harrison. Making news today, the federal government's released the terms of reference for its review into the OpenAI breach. An AI bot created by the tech firm accessed data from four government websites in June, including Medicare. The review will examine the incident and set reporting obligations for future attacks. The Australian economy has added almost 40,000 new jobs over the past month, but they're all part-time. The unemployment rate has climbed to 4.6% in August. The rise was mainly driven by a rise in the participation rate, meaning more people in the market looking for work and confident they'll get a job. The Prime Minister says the world order is broken and middle powers must step up to rewrite the rules. Anthony Albanese made the remarks in New York while accepting a Global Citizen Award from an American think tank. And Chinese President Xi Jinping has been welcomed to the White House for the first time in more than a decade. In air sport, Brisbane's Lachie Neal will play in tomorrow's AFL Grand Final against Fremantle. The Lion has had his one-game ban for striking overturned on appeal. And the Dolphins are looking to continue rewriting the history books ahead of a do-or-die NRL prelim against the Roosters. These stories and more today. This is Air News.
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3: A good morning. We're looking at a glorious 35 and mostly sunny today in Hay, along with some light winds as we move towards the middle of the day. Let's have a look and see what's happening across the Riverina for you. 29 in Wagga, 31 in Denny, 33 for Griffith, 34 for Bullygull, Maud and Balranald, Berubin 33, and over to the Murray, Albury, Wodonga, 27. Have a great morning.
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8: Hello, everyone, and welcome along to this week's program. Yet another edition of a show that looks back at the music over the last 5 decades. It's Leo Kirby here from Limerick in Ireland, as I am each and every week on this great station at this time, bringing you musical treats from the 70s right up to the present year. And we have a couple of little interesting features on the programme as well. We have Same Word, Different Tune. Each and every week I pick a word from a well-known song title and I find that same word in loads of other song titles and I play them during the course of the programme. We'll also have 30 minutes of feel-good, easy listening music for you. That's the final half hour of the programme. We call that Relax and Chill. We'll have a piece of music from either Sting or from his band The Police. And we'll have a new song from an artist trying to get a break in the music world and in the radio world. All that and the best music since God only knows when. So hopefully you will keep it here and let's go back in time right now. Getting us underway, it's Blur.

Now that's how to start a program. Great stuff there from Blur and one of their many hit singles. That's called In the Country.

0: I think I've got the, I suppose you'd call it a punk rock vibe, out of my system on the program for this week. And what a band they were from the 1990s. I still think they're going, in fact. They were called Sleeper, and that was one of their big songs from around the mid-90s, Sail of the Century. Well, hello everyone again, and a big thank you for joining us on the program this week. It's great to have your company anytime on this station, but especially for this here program. Sure, I'm doing the old self-promotion. We have to. Anyway, we can just go from the 70s right up to the current day and anything in between. So if you like that kind of thing, this is the place to be. And we'll have the odd extended play as well. And remix tunes too. So you can't ask for anything more. But maybe you can. And here it is. It's Gotcha.
1: Now think of when we were together. Like when you said you felt so happy you could die. I told myself.

Of course, if you're a regular listener to the programme, you will know that each and every week you're guaranteed to hear something by either the Police or by the main man of the Police, who is Sting. And there he goes with a hit single he had called It's Probably Me. And before that, a big number one from the year 2011. Hard to believe I'm saying that for a song that seems like it only came out yesterday. Gotcha. And Somebody I Used to Know. Right here on the show this week. I do hope you're enjoying it so far. And this is an interesting combination. See what you think.

Sure, there's nothing like a bit of mashing up. Two well-known songs joined together. That's Duran Duran and Depeche Mode, and that's called Come Undone, Stroke Stripped. Do hope you're enjoying the music so far on this week's edition of 50 Years in Knowling. Here's one from a couple of years ago. It's from Ed Sheeran and Fireboy.

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4: Indeed you are. And I certainly hope you're enjoying the music thus far on the programme. Still another hour and a half of great tunes to go. And we're going to continue right now. This is Irish band. They're the Corrs. And what can I do to make you listen to me?

0: That's Andrea, Sharon, and Caroline. Oh yeah, and Jim too, of course, from The Corrs, and from 1997, one of their many hit singles, called What Can I Do? And that brings us rather nicely into playing this jingle.
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0: It sure is, and this is a regular part of the program, which I really enjoy presenting to you. It throws up some wonderful songs. So basically, I pick one word from a well-known song title, and I find that same word in loads of other song titles. So now we're just after playing The Corrs with What Can I Do? So is it what? Is it can? Is it I? Or is it do? You're going to find out right now.

Now that's a tune from the 1980s, the great sound of the Cars, and just what I needed. Well, I hope this radio station is just what you needed, and indeed this here program as well. It's my privilege each and every week to bring it to you. I'm Leo Kirby, broadcasting from my hometown and city of Limerick in Ireland, as I do each and every week at this time. And yeah, we're just after two songs now in the same word, a different tune part of the program, and the word is what? And you know what? Yeah, I could fill, and I know I say this each and every week, with depending on the word I choose, I could fill about 10 shows with song titles with the word what in them. So I might do A and part A and part B. So maybe I'll do 9 or 10 songs this week, and then another week I'll do another 9 or 10 songs with what in the title. So now, are you listening? Are you listening to what the man said?

Well, you know something? I'll be telling you now. I reckon either what or love. I say there's very little between them, but they're possibly the most two used words in song titles. Love probably wins, but I tell you what is fairly close by, and we're using it this week in the programme in the same word, different tunes category. And what about that there from 1975, I'd say, for Paul McCartney and Wings, and Listen to What the Man Said. And then from 1993, a big number one from Hathaway, What is Love? And apologies if you heard me queuing up Hathaway a little bit during Paul McCartney's song. It happens, I know. But sure, that's what radio is. It's brilliant. We love it. And that's why we listen to it as well. Because who needs AI? It's a load of rubbish. You just don't hear human errors and human brilliance all at once. That's my view, and I'm sticking to it. And we're sticking to the same word, different tune as well. Right now, fairly recent, from Calvin Harris and Rihanna.

just can't believe that that song, Wait For It, is 10 years old. Big hit single for Calvin Harris and Rihanna. And this is What You Came For. Well, I hope you came for the good music and that you're finding it here on 50 Years and Rolling. And it continues right now. We're heading back to the 1980s. Yeah, it's got to be an all-time classic, and we're in for a real treat because it's the extended play version of it as well. I'm talking about, talk being the word, Talk Talk, and Life's What You Make It.

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5: 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As if you didn't know, this week's word is what? And up next, an all-time classic from the 1970s.
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